people who seem like sort of outliers in the situation. Also that she has a lot of layers to her that I feel like were there to be played with. You know, Crystal's obviously an oddball on the surface, and she's just kind of that character that just hands you an opportunity.

0: my decision is not one of defeat or despair or disillusioned. If I had to do it all over again, it was hard. Mm. It was challenging. It was really, really difficult at times. But it's an incredible privilege to serve as a member of parliament first and foremost, because that's in our political system, that's our first responsibility. And then serving in cabinet for 6 years. Politics is a place where sometimes if you work well, if you surround yourself with good people, if you know how to make alliances, you can do incredible things.
1: So why are you leaving?
0: Because I feel that on the issue of climate change, which is an issue very dear to my heart, something I've spent, mm-hmm. I mean, the vast majority of my adult life working on, I can no longer have a positive influence on the direction that the government has taken on this issue. And I want to continue trying to have a positive impact on this, as well as other issues like nature, biodiversity, fight against plastic pollution. So I'm going to, my goal is to continue this fight, but outside politics.
1: What was the breaking point? I'd said in the introduction that perhaps it was the federal deal with Alberta over a prospective pipeline. Was that, as they say, the straw that broke the camel's back?
0: I first saw the proposed Memorandum of Understanding, the MOU, 2 days before it was made public back in November.
1: Between the federal government and Alberta.
0: Between the federal government and Alberta. And I, at that point, it was pretty baked in. I was asked, you know, if you had some changes to propose, what those be? And I made a series of recommendations, none of which were integrated because at that point, Alberta had a deal, so why would they compromise on something they really liked? And I, as you know, Matt, in our political system, if you're a member of cabinet, you're bound by cabinet solidarity. So you have to, even if you disagree with a cabinet decision, you have to at least publicly support it. And I felt I couldn't do that with that MOU with Alberta. And it's not. So there's a debate, and it will continue to be a debate for some time as to whether or not a new pipeline is going to be built. So for me, that was certainly an issue, but mostly it was about two things. It was what we were willing to compromise in terms of our climate strategy to please Danielle Smith. And it was also that we had made an agreement with Elizabeth May, the leader of the Green Party, so she would support us on the budget in late 2025. 2 weeks after she supported us, we renegated that agreement with her, and we included something in that MOU that was 180 degrees what we had promised. We as a government, not me, Stephen Gilbo, but we as a government had promised Elizabeth. Between those two things, I felt I couldn't stay in cabinet and in good conscience support that agreement.
1: And you feel that you could do more outside of politics than having your hands, if not on the levers of power, then certainly next to the levers of power.
0: I think that for 7 years, I've been able on a number of different areas. We're talking about environment, but also cultural issues. Been able to have, I would argue, and others have said that as well publicly, to have a positive influence. As I said earlier, I really think that on climate change, this government has taken a direction that is fundamentally different than the previous government on this issue. And I have tried over the last few months to influence positively the direction that we're taking, with no success, with nothing to show for it.
1: How would you describe your relationship with the Prime Minister, Mark Carney?
0: Cordial. I haven't spoken with him recently, but we've spoken a number of times since I left cabinet.
1: I ask in part because before he entered politics, he was somebody who, he coined that phrase, the tragedy of the horizon, which is about how climate change and the impacts of climate change will outlast the short-term political ambitions and goals of those in elected office. He managed to corral, and it broke apart, but managed to corral many of the major financial institutions to support net zero initiatives.
0: Yeah.
1: After he became prime minister, he did this interview with Michelle Hussein on Bloomberg, and she said, "What happened to you?" You kind of have a smile on your face when I say that, because I think a lot of people wondered if this was the guy before he entered politics, and now this is the prime minister that we're seeing. What happened to him, do you think? How do you answer that question? Do you understand?

0: sector. So, I mean, you can despise me as much as you want if you're in Alberta and believe that I've, you know, that the Liberals were coming after, but it was Albertans who first introduced those ideas.
1: It's a different time than when you were on those stages with oil and gas leaders and with Rachel Notley. There's now, and again, not to just rely on polling, but the sense broadly in the polling supports this, is that Canadians are

que j'écris dans mes textes, c'est ma réalité. Oh, fais-leur croire que tu m'aimes comme j'ai déjà aimé. Quand j'embarque sur la scène.

real or legitimate. And I was very confused. And as I started looking into it and realizing other people had also received letters, and Googled like who the person signing the letter was, I started to become really, really scared that it was real, and really, really confused, and had no way to reach out to anybody as it was a Saturday. So

0: Colombia started its World Cup campaign tonight with a match against Uzbekistan in Mexico City. In the past, fans have worn the team's yellow jersey as a symbol of national pride. This shirt is also part of the country's polarizing presidential runoff. From Mexico City, the world's Tibi Saizea reports on how Colombia's soccer jersey has become politicized.
1: Colombian fans have created a sea of yellow in streets across Mexico City. Yesterday, thousands met to celebrate the team's arrival, waving flags, singing, and wearing the usual yellow jerseys, which Colombians pull out for big games and moments of national pride. But this year, just days before a presidential runoff back home, the jersey has become part of a political fight. Right-wing

Jazz bassist and singer Esperanza Spalding remembers where she was when she first heard the voice of Brazilian legend Milton Nascimento. The album was Native Dancer.

This is The World. I'm Carolyn Beeler. Some ships have now made it through the Strait of Hormuz. More are expected to follow if the agreement between the U.S. and Iran to end the war holds. In that scenario, the International Energy Agency predicts that global oil supply will eventually go way up and outpace demand. Gregory Brew is a senior analyst focused on Iran and energy at the Eurasia Group. He says the closure of the

0: ragged meadow of my soul.
1: Scott Griffin, from memory, without a single note, but what poem was that?
0: E. Cummings.
1: Thank you so much for doing that. Thank you so much for coming in today. I really appreciate your time, Scott.
0: Okay. That was my pleasure.
1: Absolutely unbelievable. Scott Griffin is the founder of the Griffin Poetry Prize. For more on the recent changes to that prize, go to CBC Books. I'm El Amin Abdul Mahmoud, and this is Commotion. And we're going to switch gears now. Please stand for our second national anthem.

0: The view is that Kimberly, Megan, and the rest of the contestants have chosen to audition specifically because they think they'll get the chance to meet a prince. In reality, the first time any of the girls suspect that they are dating a prince is when Matt touches down in his helicopter in episode one.
1: Maybe this sounds like very like gullible and naive, but I didn't think they could lie to us. Like I thought like that was something that you

0: 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Your CBC News is next.
1: Angeline Tetuayo hosts The Block.
2: Afrobeats to jazz, hip-hop to R&B, wow. Calypso, Kez the Band, Michelle Montano, Bob Marley, Bounty Killer. So we really give all these artists a chance to shine in the keys, in the programming, in making it make

0: as eschatologist, but to be worthy of his sainted mother.
1: On a slightly lower pedestal,
2: his relationship with his wife, Bess. I mean, so many of the love letters are so sweet and so romantic. But also there is a letter in which he very clearly states that if he were to die before her, she could not marry again in such a way that

everybody else, forbid them, you know, from doing so. These women were kept in the dark about how much money the Tate brothers were making from their webcam work. So the brothers and their enforcers, their associates, would set up the profiles that these women used to stream online, would control their passwords, would control the accounts so that they didn't have access to those accounts. They couldn't see how much money they were really making. And so if they ever left, they would have

0: It's 5:55, and this is your wake-up call from Information Morning in Fredericton. And Carrie Blanchard's here with me this morning. Good morning, Carrie.
1: Good morning, Colleen.
0: I saw a beautiful sky this morning as I was coming in. The sun was just not quite up over the horizon. It had a while to go yet, but the sky was just gorgeous.
1: It was beautifully red. Beautiful. We have a mix of sun and clouds right now. Expect increasing clouds during the day with rain developing in the northwest late in the afternoon. Our highs today reaching near 24 degrees. So a nice day. Then we have some rain on the way for tonight. And showers tomorrow. So good weather for gardens. Tina Simkin will bring us the detailed forecast at 7:13.
0: Yes, and speaking of gardens, George Scott will be here in our last half hour. So get your gardening questions ready. You can send them in now or anytime during the show, info@cbc.ca. Or you can talk to George and call up at 8:15. Now, coming up on the program this morning, before we get to George, we're going to be talking about a fire in Doaketown, or people are shocked after a fire devastated a motel in the city, and it left 21 people displaced.
2: It was kind of in shock. When I found out where it actually was, I knew that it was, there's about 20-ish people that live there, so I was like, oh my gosh. So I got my vehicle and come over, and on my way over, because I live on the other end of Doaketown, you could see like this red flame coming out of the sky. It was kind of freaky, actually. And then just to get there and just like, you're just overwhelmed. You're like, where do I start? Like, I need to help everyone. We went through, made sure everyone was safe and everyone was out. So that really helped, that we knew that everyone was safe and that's all that matters.
0: That's Paige Story. She's a city councilor and she's responsible for the Doaketown Volunteer Fire Department. And we're going to hear more from her after 7 o'clock. Let's go to Sarah Traynor right now for a first look at the news. Good morning, Sarah.

0: Good morning. With the legislature adjourned for the summer, many PC party members are turning their attention to their leadership race. Former Cabinet Minister Danielle Alain and current MLA Don Monahan are the two candidates. They've both been attending party meetings around the province trying to win support. The Crown has finished presenting evidence in a St. John double murder trial, and the defense says the 46-year-old man accused of killing a boy and a teenager last year is expected to testify. And more women have come forward in an ongoing lawsuit against a former Moncton delivery nurse. The lawsuit was filed 7 years ago against Nicole Rouet, who was a nurse at the Moncton Hospital between 2010 and 2019. Plaintiffs allege she gave expectant mothers labor-inducing drugs without their consent. I'll have more on these and other stories coming up in the news.
1: Thank you, Sari. Thank you, Sarah. Coming up in our first half hour, we're going to be talking about first summer jobs. We're going to hear from some people about their jobs. Carrie and I may share a little bit of our own background. We'll also be talking about Bard in the Barracks. Its 20th season starts this week, and we'll hear some of the details on that. And we're also going to be talking about rivers. And specifically, we're going to be talking to the World Wildlife Fund about work they've done in the Edmundston area, helping a river with restoration efforts at a river there. And our food columnist, Ame Tarnalia, will be here. Eat the Strip is his column. Today is his last one before he leaves Fredericton, and we're looking forward to talking to him about an out-of-the-way diner. All of this and more, including, as I mentioned earlier, George Scott at 8:15. He'll answer your gardening questions. We'll be back after World Report.

0: Welcome to Information Morning from Fredericton. Glad to have you with us this morning. I'm Colleen Kitzgogan. We're going to start the show this morning by talking about first jobs. What did you do to make money when you were a teenager? We'll be looking at that. And later in the hour, Bart in the Barracks turns 20 years old this summer. We're going to hear from the group's director and some of the actors performing this summer. And also in our second half hour this morning, medical assistance in dying is a contentious issue when it comes to mental illness, and now a parliamentary committee is recommending against it. We'll look at that. Here's Sarah Traynor with the CBC New Brunswick News Highlights. Sarah.
1: Good morning. Work continues to clean up a fuel spill that happened in April along Highway 1 near Hampton. The province says so far tests have shown no traceable amounts of contamination in a nearby waterway. A Moncton doctor has been charged with possessing child sexual abuse and exploitation materials. Jasmin Lavoulois-Gagnac was charged on June 12th following what police say was more than a year-long investigation. RCMP say they seized multiple electronic devices from a Moncton residence last week and he was arrested on scene. And candidates for the Progressive Conservative Party leadership are facing a deadline this week. They have to submit all their paperwork by Friday to be approved as eligible for the race. I'll have more on these and other stories coming up in the news.
0: Thank you, Sarah. And Carrie Blanchard's here with a look at today's weather forecast. Carrie.
2: Thanks, Colleen. We have a mix of sun and clouds here this morning, 11 degrees in the Fredericton area. It's 11 in Woodstock and Perth Andover as well, and 7 degrees right now in Edmonton. Expect increasing clouds during the day with periods of rain developing in the northwest late

0: in the afternoon. That'll be early evening here in the Fredericton area. Light southerly winds and highs near 24 degrees. So the bulk of the day looks pretty nice, but there are some showers on the way later in the day. Tina Simkin is our morning meteorologist. She'll bring us the detailed forecast about an hour from now.
1: I heard some thunder, really loud thunder, as I was trying to fall asleep last night. So I know that there were the forecast that I on my phone that I looked at said that there were isolated thunder showers in the area. I don't know if anybody got hit with rain or lightning, but just around my house, I kept hearing it rumble and then it stopped. So they moved off somewhere else.
0: I kept getting notifications from the lightning tracker that I have. There was quite a bit of lightning
1: activity, yeah.
0: More to our north. But there was quite a bit of it yesterday, you know, around supper time.
1: Thanks, Carrie.
0: You're welcome.
1: 13 after 6. And summer officially begins this weekend. Many students will be starting their first summer jobs. Do you remember yours? Did you babysit? Did you mow lawns or scoop ice cream? And then how did you spend the money you earned? The CBC's Miriam Mesbaugh asked people at the Moncton Farmers Market about their very first work experience.
2: It was a long time ago. I was pumping gas at the age of 14, and it was for Irving, and back then we had to wear the polyester. It was a navy, like 100% polyester skirt and a button-up red and white striped blouse that had the Irving symbol. And I had to do the window. I had to wash the windows, and if they wanted their oil checked, I had to do that too. So I did that for the summer. You know why I had to do it? Because I didn't do well in school in grade 10, so my father owned the gas station, so he said, I'll pay your summer school, but you have to pump gas.
3: What about your first summer job?
4: First job, I was 13 on a dairy farm.
3: So what did you do?
4: Everything. Milk cows, drive tractors, chores twice a day, pretty much. And I learned a lot and good work ethics and spent all my money on dirt bikes and four-wheelers and cars and stuff.
5: So I babysat for a while, and I think, honestly, my first job after that was at a call center. I was like 16 at a call center. I think it was like a rent-a-car call center kind of thing.
3: So, like, what did you learn from that?
5: I realized that I definitely don't like talking to people on phones all day, yes, which I do not do now. I'm more of an in-person kind of girl, yeah.
3: What was the first job that you ever did that you got money for?
6: Well, it was a summer job. I went to work for a guy that ran a portable lumber mill, sawmill. And I was probably in grade 11 at the time. Yeah, it was the first time that I was off the farm and just worked with anyone else other than my parents or my grandparents. So to see a different perspective of how people thought.
7: My very first job was delivering phone books. Yes, door to door. Haul them around door to door, delivering as many as you can. Yeah, and you're paid contractually by however many you are able to deliver.
3: How old were you?
7: 14 or 15.
3: Did you feel like you were rich when you got money?
7: Oh my God, no. No, it didn't pay very well for phone books, no. But it was something, right? It's all that you'd need at 14, so it was good. It was a good experience.
3: And what did you learn from that first job?
7: Really just that work is effort, that you need to kind of put in effort if you want to expect anything in return.
3: Tell me about the first job you ever had.
6: The first job was picking blueberries, raking blueberries, and we always look forward to the blueberry season, and we'd make some extra money.
3: When did you start? Like, how old were you? Do you remember?
6: I was probably 10, and I used to take the tractor to the field, too, and pick up the berries with the tractor trailer.
3: Did you get paid to do that?
6: Like, we got money. Yeah.
3: And what did you do when you got your first bit of money for picking blueberries?
6: Used it for school supplies.
8: My first job was in an ice cream shop, but in Kakett. It was customer service, it was working in a high-paced environment, and yeah, people are happy when they get ice cream, so I would say compared to some other job, it's not as bad with the customers.
3: What did you learn from that when it comes to dealing with different kinds of customers?
8: That patience is key, and you just have to keep calm and then move on. Like, when they're gone, the situation is gone. You think about something else. You don't, like, think about it again.
9: My first job, I was 14.

0: 19 years old. I was living in Cape Breton in North Sydney. And on Friday and Saturday night, we would go down to the wharf when the fishing boat came in. So a trawler would come in. But of course, it being North Sydney, industrial Cape Breton, Friday and Saturday night, there was a lot of people off sick or up at the local dance at the Legion. So me and a friend of mine, we'd be 14 or 15 years old, we would go down there and we'd stand there. We'd put on our worst clothes and our tall rubber boots, and we would stand there and wait to be hired. The ship would come in, they'd determine how many bodies they needed, and then they'd hire us, the child labor. We would usually end up in the hold. On a Friday or a Saturday night, we'd be in the hold of a trawler up to our bellies in fish, shoveling it up onto a conveyor belt. And that was back in late 70s. So
1: amazing.
0: I don't know what we made. It was like $3 or $4 an hour, but that was a lot of money for us.
1: So yeah. So what did you spend your money on when you made that money?
0: I can't really tell you, just in case my parents might be listening. We would go out next Friday and Saturday night and squander it.
2: That's great. That sounds like hard work, though. The CBC's Miriam Masbaugh talking to people at the Farmers Market in Moncton about their first jobs. Carrie, we started that by hearing from a woman talking about wearing a blue polyester skirt uniform and cleaning windshields at an Irving gas station. They were called the Irving Girls. That was actually the name of them.
3: Oh, really?
2: It was a whole campaign in the early 70s, and there were TV ads. I remember them like it was yesterday, and it was, here come the Irving Girls, and it would show a young woman running out in her skirt to clean your windshield and check your oil. And actually, I know someone who was one of the Irving Girls.
3: Wow.
2: Now, just think about everything that the cultural significance of that kind of thing. You would never see that today.
3: Never.
2: But anyway, summer jobs. What was your first summer job?
3: Oh, gosh. Probably babysitting.
2: Okay.
3: Most people, you know.
2: Girls, especially.
3: Started babysitting. I learned how to not put a diaper on. Had to call my mom in for help. I have, as an adult since, learned how to properly put a diaper on. And also developed my dislike for ABBA. The kids only had one record and they played it nonstop. And I just cannot listen to ABBA.
2: Oh, that's sad. Well, all you're missing out on.
3: Oh, well.
2: I babysat as well, but when I my first sort of big summer job where, you know, I had to go for a job interview and everything was United Bookstores in Moncton. I had applied to McDonald's and I applied to the bookstore, and thankfully the bookstore came through first, and I worked there from the time I was 16 that summer until I graduated from high school until the end of that summer. I worked at United Bookstores in Moncton. They had two locations then, and it was not a good job for me because I was always getting in trouble for not doing my work because I'd sit around reading all the books. But anyway, I learned a lot there, which was how to be a much better employee the next, when I went to work at 7-Eleven when I was in university and learned how to make Slurpees.
3: Wow.
2: I was a much better employee there.
3: I actually got the job at McDonald's.
2: And how did that go?
3: Right here on Prospect Street.
2: Wow.
3: Yeah, yeah. It carried me through high school and post-secondary.
2: Flipping burgers. Which kind of uniform? What was your uniform? Do you remember?
3: It was the blue polyester.
2: Oh, that blue polyester.
3: Back in the day.
2: Well, if anybody listening has a story they want to tell us about their first summer job, send us an email, info@fredericton@cbc.ca.

0: That's Michael Lederroot with a song called A River I Know. And coming up after 7:30, we'll be talking about a new tourism campaign that is telling people about all the paddling trails in the Fredericton area. 25 minutes after 6, it's time for sports with John Hancock. Good morning, John.
1: Hi there, Colleen.
0: We got an email from one of our listeners, Carolyn Walker. I just have to share this with you. She says, my granddaughter in England thinks that since soccer is called football there, that American football should be called cuddle ball. I wonder how that would go over with the
1: not very well.
0: NFL. Anyway, you've got World Cup news, though, to start with, and it has to do with Canada's captain.
1: Yeah, we've been talking about Alphonso Davies all week. Will he play? Won't he play? Well, it looks like he's been cleared to play against Qatar this afternoon, or late this afternoon, at the FIFA World Cup. Canadian coach Jesse Marsh says he'll see how the match goes before determining how to use Davies, who's, of course, getting over a hamstring injury. Jesse Marsh on the game tonight.
2: Our challenge right now is to really stay in the moment. I don't want to make random cliches here. I heard enough of those in England, but I was at the match Switzerland versus Qatar, and I saw their commitment to make sure that even when they went down the game, that they were going to give themselves a chance to find a way to get a result. And I thought to myself, this is going to be a really tough match. We are expecting their best, and we're going to make sure that we're going to be at our best as well.
1: The match tonight from Vancouver is at 7 o'clock our time. Wednesday, Harry Kane scored 2 in the first half. England defeated Croatia 4-2. Ghana scored in stoppage time to beat Panama 1-0 in the World Cup opener for both countries in Toronto. About 43,000 turned out on a wet and chilly night at BMO Field. Colombia made a triumphant return to the World Cup after missing out on the tournament 4 years ago, beat Uzbekistan 3-1 in Mexico City. Congo held Portugal to a 1-1 draw in a match played in Houston. Congo playing its first match at the World Cup in 52 years. South Africa plays Czechia at 1 o'clock in Atlanta. Switzerland, Bosnia at 4 o'clock our time, Bosnia-Herzegovina. And, of course, Canada, Qatar at 7, and Mexico plays South Korea at 10 o'clock from Mexico City.
0: Okay. Now, in hockey, the Toronto Maple Leafs named their new head coach yesterday.
1: Yeah, he's former LA Kings coach Jim

0: Hiller, who got fired late in the season with the LA Kings, and he's also a former assistant with the Leafs from 2015 to 2019. So he takes over from the fired Craig Berube. General manager John Chayka making changes as he's the new GM with that team. Hiller's from Port Alberni. He also coached junior hockey with the Tri-City Americans. Hockey Hall of Famer Brian Trottier will be featured on a Canada Post stamp to celebrate Indigenous leaders in sport. Stamps featuring Trottier, a six-time Stanley Cup champion as a player, the all-time leader in points and assists for the Islanders, along with Chief Wilton Littlechild and Edward Lenny were unveiled Wednesday at the Calgary Public Library. Yeah. Professional Women's Hockey League's draft is in Detroit. 72 players chosen over six rounds. And, of course, the expansion teams, Hamilton, Detroit, Las Vegas, and San Jose, picking players. They're ready to join the league to increase the teams to 12 next season. Vancouver had the top pick, and they took American defender Caroline Harvey on the same day that she was named International Ice Hockey Federation's Female Player of the Year.
1: Okay, now let's move on to baseball. Another win for the Blue Jays in Boston.
0: Yeah, Vladimir Guerrero drove in two. Andreas Jimenez had two hits, an RBI, three stolen bases, 3-0 the final. Braden Fisher got the start because Max Scherzer was placed on the injured list with back spasms. Jays used seven pitchers in the game, and they still shut the Red Sox out. Red Sox stranded 13 base runners. Treya Savage gets the start in today's finale this afternoon. NL West leading Dodgers beat Tampa Bay, dropping the Rays 3.5 back of the AL East leading Yankees, who won their game 10-5. Over the White Sox.
1: Now, you have some volleyball to finish. I think it's local volleyball.
0: Yes, it is. The UMB Reds men's volleyball team is adding depth and experience with the addition of veterans Mason Brewster. He's from Bathurst, graduate, transferring from St. Thomas. And Liam Pelche of Quebec, who played for the University of St. Anne Dragons of the Atlantic Collegiate Athletic Association. So welcome to UMB to those players. And in women's volleyball, Canada opened week two of the Volleyball Nations League with a four sets win over the Netherlands. They'll play Bulgaria Friday in Bangkok. There you go.
1: Thank you, John. We'll talk tomorrow.
0: You bet.
1: That's John Hancock at the Sports Desk. Well, coming up in our next half hour, it's a milestone for Bard in the Barracks. It turns 20 this summer, and we're going to hear about the two plays they're premiering this week, actually. We'll have those details, but right now it's time for news.
2: Good morning, I'm Sarah Traynor, and this is the CBC New Brunswick News. It's 6:30. A warning before our first story. This story contains details of alleged domestic violence. The Crown has finished presenting evidence in a St. John double murder trial, and the defense says the 46-year-old man accused of killing a boy and teenager last year is expected to testify. Shane McGee has the latest from the trial.
3: Jurors spent Wednesday hearing about electronic data on devices seized by police. The testimony came on the eighth day of Roman Commissioni's trial on two counts of first-degree murder. He's accused of killing two boys aged 10 and 17 on January 29, 2025. A publication ban prohibits naming the two, identified only as AB and CD. The court has ruled it can be reported it's a case of alleged domestic violence. Jurors heard from an RCMP digital forensics examiner. Robert Faulkner looked at data from a laptop, cell phones, and a tablet from the scene. Jurors saw a video of Commissioni recorded January 26th, found on a phone. Faulkner said the video was sent to Commissioni's father at 7:08 a.m. on the 29th. The jury previously heard the teenage victim called 911 at 7:04 a.m. that day. In the video, Commissioni says in Russian, "If you get any unpleasant calls or hear anything bad in the near future, then it's most likely true." It ends with him saying, quote, "Thank you for everything, all the best, and stay happy." Commissioni's lawyer asked no cross-examination questions Wednesday. The defense will begin presenting its case Thursday, and Commissioni is expected to testify. Shane McGee, CBC News, St. John.
2: A Moncton doctor has been charged with possessing child sexual abuse and exploitation materials. Jasmin Lavallois-Gignac was charged on June 12th following what police say was a more than year-long investigation. RCMP say they

0: seized multiple electronic devices from a Moncton residence last week, and he was arrested on scene. The 42-year-old doctor is a nephrologist who worked at the Georges Dumont Hospital in Moncton, according to colleagues who spoke with Radio Canada. Vitalité Health Network said in a statement he is not currently practicing. He appeared in court last Friday and was released with conditions. He is set to appear again on November 12th. More women have come forward in a lawsuit against a former Moncton nurse. The lawsuit was filed in 2019 against Nicole Rouet, who was a labor and delivery nurse between 2010 and 2019. Plaintiffs allege she gave expectant mothers oxytocin, speeding up their delivery without their consent. The lawsuit was certified as a class action after the Supreme Court said last year it would not review the case. The hospital recently sent out 11,000 notices to mothers who gave birth when Rouet worked there. Virginia Gilmore is a lawyer representing the plaintiffs. She says a number of new women came forward while others have decided to opt out.
1: The opt-out period gives people the option for if they would be otherwise part of the class, they can decide to notify us of their decision to not be bound by those decisions. I've received about 30 opt-out forms. That doesn't necessarily mean that those people are planning to pursue their own lawsuit. It could mean that they've decided that they're not part of the class at all. They don't want anything to do with it.
0: The opt-out period in this case ended June 8th. The CBC reached out to Horizon and Nicole Rouet's lawyers for comment, but did not get a response. With the legislature adjourned for the summer, many PC party members are turning their attention to their leadership race. Former Cabinet Minister Danielle Alain and current MLA Don Monahan are the two candidates. They've both been attending party meetings around the province trying to win support. Alain says the Holt Liberal budget deficit has motivated supporters.
2: The 17th of March budget disaster has really changed New Brunswickers' outlook. And for myself, even during my campaign, I launched in October. I've seen the difference since March. People are a lot more aligned with the PC party.
0: Monahan says as a first-term MLA, he's best positioned to provide what voters are looking for.
3: A lot of people in the province are looking for change and for a different perspective on things. And that's been seeing people purchasing ballots and the great conversations I'm having with different people around the different areas of the province.
0: PC party members will choose their new leader October 17th. And the Transportation Safety Board of Canada is recommending that Transport Canada develop a plan to determine whether uncertified vessels pose a safety risk. The guidance comes as the TSB released its report examining the Titan submersible disaster that killed five people on a descent to the Titanic wreck nearly 3 years ago. The report says Transport Canada knew the Titan was operating out of St. John's, Newfoundland and Labrador with support from Canadian vessels. However, it said the department did not provide oversight of the Titan's operations. And that's the CBC News for New Brunswick.
4: Thank you, Sarah. One late bus this morning, the Fredericton area Francophone South. Bus 606 is 45 minutes late. And now here's Carrie Blanchard with today's weather forecast. Carrie.
5: Thanks, Colleen. Skies are mainly clear to a mix of sun and clouds this morning. 9 degrees right now in the Fredericton area, 11 in Perth, Andover, and 7 degrees in Edmundston. Expect increasing clouds during the day with chances for showers and periods of rain developing in the west late in the afternoon. Light southerly winds and highs near 24 degrees. Tina Simpkin is our morning meteorologist. She'll bring us a detailed forecast at 7:13.
4: Thank you, Carrie.
5: You're welcome.
4: We were talking in our last half hour about asking about the first summer job you ever had that you earned money at. Karen Green from Wofsky says her first job was mowing her grandparents' lawn. She says, I was likely around 12. After that, I had jobs piling wood, haying, babysitting, working in an old converted school bus turned into a canteen takeout. I remember making soft serve ice cream cones. Don't know what I did with the money, though. Thanks for writing in, Karen. It's 23 before the hour. Here's Megan Reed with the Business Digest.
6: Good morning. Canada's population has declined for the third quarter in a row, thanks to more deaths than births and less immigration.

0: immigration. Statistics Canada pegs our population at just over 41.4 million people as of April 1st of this year. That's a drop of 0.1%, or 55,000 people less than it was on January the 1st. Well below the levels we saw in the fourth quarters of 2023 and 2024. Stéphane Marion, chief economist at the National Bank of Canada, says that the headline number does mask some regional realities.
1: For example, if you look at the quarter right now, I mean, we still have significant population declines in Ontario and BC, down, 0.8%. And the only large province that is breaking the trend on that one is Alberta, which has not experienced a single drop, a single quarter of population decline. So the national average on an annualized basis, you're declining at 0.5% this quarter. Alberta is still growing at 0.7%.
0: Statistics Canada notes that the numbers are in line with the lower target rates set for this year by Immigration, Refugees, and Citizenship Canada. South of the border, at his very first official press conference, Kevin Warsh, the newly minted chair of the U.S. Federal Reserve, announced the central bank will be keeping its overnight interest rate at its current 3.5 to 3.75 percentage points. Warsh also indicated that the Fed will keep 2% as its target inflation number and announced the formation of 5 key task forces that will review the Fed's communications as well as critical areas of monetary policy such as inflation, its sources of data, balance sheet, and productivity. Warsh was handpicked by President Trump, who has been quite vocal about wanting to see interest rates lowered ASAP. It seems Warsh has changed his tune on inflation concerns in the wake of the Iran war.
2: If I saw somebody in the grocery store, what I would say to them is that we cannot have a very significant effect on particular prices. The price of oil in the markets today, or even the price of a dozen eggs, that does not have first order consequences to what we're doing. But we do have a really important job there. And it's to make sure that those changes in oil or beef or eggs or milk don't broaden in the economy, don't have second and third order effects. That's our job. That's our commitment. That's our capability. And we're going to deliver on it.
0: Several Federal Reserve officials did indicate that there could even be a rate hike by the end of this year to deal with inflation. And finally, you might say Allbirds' pivot is complete. 2 months ago, the now former sneaker company surprised everybody when it announced that it was walking away from making shoes to become an AI infrastructure company. That move saw it increase its market cap sevenfold. The new news is that it's now officially changing its moniker to Smartbird. As well, Nadia Carlston has been appointed as its new chief executive officer. Carlston comes from Amazon Web Services. Investors were bullish on both the name change and the new boss, sending the stock under the ticker Bird soaring 39%. For CBC Radio, I'm Megan Reed.
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3: It's 9 minutes before 7 o'clock. It's a significant milestone for a small Fredericton theater group. Bard in the Barracks turns 20 this summer. The company is premiering 2 plays by Shakespeare this week. The Winter's Tale is a tragicomic story of jealousy, betrayal, and reconciliation. And Love's Labor's Lost is a romantic comedy updated to a 1980s rock and roll setting. Performances start this week at Odell Park and Christchurch Cathedral. The CBC's Viola Press got a preview of Love's Labor's Lost and talked to the people involved.
5: Fair Princess, welcome to the Court of Navarre.
6: Fair, I give you back again, and welcome, I have not yet. The roof of this court is too high to be yours, and welcome to the wide fields too base to be mine.
5: You shall be welcome, madam, to my court.
6: I will be welcome then. Conduct me thither.
5: Hear me, madam. I have sworn an oath.
6: Our Lady help my lord. He'll be forsworn. Hi, my name is Mary Walker, and I will be playing the Princess of France in Love's Labor's Lost. She's a young woman who has a lot of responsibility. Her father, the king, is very ill, which you learn at the beginning of the play. So she is sent

0: sent abroad to carry out his diplomatic missions, basically. So she is pretty young, doesn't have very much experience in this new leadership role, but she's very responsible. She's protective of her girlfriends, and I think she takes her job pretty seriously. She feels like she has quite a bit to prove, but she's also very sassy and very fun, so she's been a real joy to play.
1: Hi, I'm Alex McAllister. I'm playing Ferdinand, the King of Navarre. He's a very idealistic, young ruler, perhaps quite naive and still quite immature. I think he came into power rather young. He has come up with this idea that he's going to make this great court by hiding away for 3 years and not eating or sleeping or talking to any women for 3 years. And his world gets flipped upside down 3 days into the oath when a beautiful princess from France comes to his court.
0: I hear your grace hath sworn out housekeeping. 'Tis deadly sin to keep that oath, my lord, and sin to break it. But pardon me, I am too sudden bold to teach a teacher ill beseemeth me. Vouchsafe to read the purpose of my coming and suddenly resolve me in my suit.
1: Madam, I will if suddenly I may.
2: Hi, I'm Len Falkenstein. I'm the artistic director of Bard in the Barracks. So Love's Labour's Lost is one of Shakespeare's early comedies. It's brilliantly witty. There's a lot of wordplay. It's a battle of the sexes. So it involves four men, high-esteemed lords of the Kingdom of Navarre, who swear a vow to study for 3 years' time to become sort of great new philosophers. In our production, we've updated this to a 1970s, 80s rock and roll setting where the four lords are members of a prog rock band called Navarre, who's fallen on hard times, and they're cloistering themselves away to come up with a great new album. But no sooner do they do this than four women from the Kingdom of France appear with on sort of an ambassadorial mission. In this case, they're an all-girl new wave band. And suddenly the men are, those vows don't look so good anymore. So there's sorts of, all sorts of shenanigans that transpire as a result of them trying but desperately trying but failing to keep their oaths. It's a high-spirited, high-energy comedy, lots of colorful characters. There's a play within the play that is kind of akin to the one in Midsummer Night's Dream. You can see Shakespeare trying that idea out.
3: Why the rock and roll setting?
2: Well, we've done this play once before. We wanted to do something different with it. And it just sort of worked. It's strangely adaptable to this kind of setting. Brings a lot of twists to the play that that obviously weren't there in the original, but it allows us to to have some rock and roll numbers in the show, which I think people are going to enjoy quite a bit. We're doing the play on different locations on the grounds of the cathedral, so there's six different spots. They're all within a short walk of each other, but they allow us to use the landscape, the beautiful landscape and the architecture of the building in interesting ways. So I think it'll be a treat for the audience just to see what's coming next.
3: Oh, do you want to tell me a little about the costumes?
1: Yes. We have a really talented costume designer, Emily Bosse, who's also playing two characters in the show. She's done a really great job putting together some very 70s, 80s rocker looks for us. So we, for the king, she used a lot of like Led Zeppelin. And it's been kind of fun because when the princess and the girls come, they're look is a little more 80s and we're a little more 70s, so it's kind of new wave versus the old school of rock and roll. And at one point in the play, all of the gentlemen dress up as a very familiar 80s rock band to try to woo the women, and it's I think going to be a highlight for a lot of people in the audience.
0: You nickname virtue vice, you should have spoke, for virtue's office never breaks men's troth. Now, by my maiden honor, yet as pure as the unsullied lily, I protest. A world of torments, though I should endure, I would not yield to be your house's guest. So much I hate a breaking cause to be of heavenly oaths vowed with integrity.
1: Oh, you have been in desolation here, unvisited, unseen, much to our shame.
0: Not so, my lord. It is not so. I swear we have had pastimes here and pleasant game. A mess of Russians left us but of late.
1: How, madam? Russians?
0: Aye, sir. In truth, trim gallants, full of courtship and of state.
3: And this is the 20th. Have you been around since the beginning?

0: Yes, I was one of the people who started the company. Makes me feel old, but yeah, it's great. It's an accomplishment. It's a substantial amount of time, and it's great that we're still going strong and getting even better and stronger every year.
1: When you think back to even coming up with this idea, why did you want to do this?
0: Well, a couple of reasons. Fredericton does.

0: that I also run Notable Acts Theater Company. We did our first show in the Barracks, Barrack Square, that's hence our name. Didn't know what to expect. Had a talented cast of actors. We had a great show, but yeah, how would people respond to it? And it was right off the top. It was a hit. People came. They loved it, and we've just gotten bigger and better since then.
1: And did you start off with keeping it fairly traditional, or did you already add some changes to it in terms of costume play or how it was being performed?
0: Right from the beginning, we were doing updatings and adaptations. Always the text has been Shakespeare's. We haven't done anything to Shakespeare's text other than trimming it. But yeah, it's just, you know, it's typically how Shakespeare is done for the last many decades. Anywhere is to find ways of bringing it, further closer to our audience's experience of the last century or so. But we have done some pretty traditional stagings as well. So we've tried to mix things up, both in terms of the style of shows, the locations where we've done things, and the overall feeling of the productions.
1: Are there any actors that are left from that time that still perform?
0: Yeah, I mean, not a lot. We've kind of gone through sort of generations of people. We've got some actors who are probably performing this year, probably weren't maybe born, the year that the first one happened. But there are a few old timers that are kicking around, sort of running the company, myself and John Ball, who are the two of us directing the shows this year. There's other people who have been around for quite a while, if not necessarily all the way back.
1: Thank you.
0: Thank you.
2: Len Falkenstein is the director of Bard in the Barracks. You also heard from Alex McAllister and Mary Walker. They were speaking with the CBC's Viola Prus. Tonight, the group has a preview performance of The Winter's Tale. It's at 7:30 at O'Dell. Love's Labour's Lost will have its first performance at Christchurch Cathedral on Saturday, again at 7:30. And you can find all the details on the Bard in the Barracks website.
3: Good morning. I'm Vanessa van der Valk, your host on Shift. Well, Canada's second match at the World Cup is tonight, and there are a number of watch parties in the province. We'll hear about a big one planned for St. John. 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We will check in on plans for a new festival in Memram Cook. 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
2: It's 9 minutes before 7 o'clock. It's been a long and emotionally charged debate whether to expand medical assistance in dying to people whose sole underlying condition is mental illness. As we've been hearing in the news over the last little while, a parliamentary committee examining the issue with members from the Senate and the House of Commons is now recommending putting that expansion on hold indefinitely. But the issue is far from resolved. Joining me now with more on this is Andre Picard, the health columnist for the Globe and Mail. Good morning.
4: Good morning.
2: What stands out to you from these recommendations from this committee?
4: I think it's essentially a continuation of what's been going on for several years. People saying we're uncomfortable, so let's not do this. You know, let's just put it on hold indefinitely. We don't really want to decide. We've been doing this now since 2021, and this is another recommendation to do the same. You know, they say to exclude people essentially indefinitely.
2: Now, let's talk about the resistance to expanding MAID, medical assistance in dying, for mental health. What has that debate been like?
4: Well, it's been going on since long before we had this law. The law just celebrated its 10th anniversary yesterday, so we've had MAID legally for years. But this debate has been going on for decades. There's several elements to this. There's people who are just against MAID altogether for various reasons, religious reasons, otherwise. There are people who want it just limited to, it's foreseeable that you're going to die. For example, you have terminal cancer, then it's okay for MAID. But they're uncomfortable with people saying, I just am suffering too much and don't want to go on. It's not clear when I'll die. And that's where, and then mental health comes into this, adds another complexity where people say,

0: say, are people just dying by suicide and using the state to do so? Do they lack care? Are they poor? So it makes people uncomfortable. Who would be asking for this?
1: Well, and to that, you know, did the committee hear enough from people who are in favor of it as well as those who are against it, people with lived experience?
0: Well, the arguments of the opponents, those who are not happy with this, say no. The committee was stacked with people who didn't want MAID for people with mental illness. The way they chose their witnesses, about two-thirds of them were clearly against. So, you know, there's dissenting reports in here, and that's what they say. They say essentially the process was not fair, and what the government should do is just send this right to the Supreme Court, let the Supreme Court decide, is this legal or not?
1: And I think there are some cases, or at least one case that I'm aware of, that is pending there, and it is about someone with mental illness who wants to have the right to use the MAID process. So the committee also heard that some European countries that expanded MAID solely for mental illness developed a pattern of people requesting it after experiencing trauma in poverty. How did the committee handle that information?
0: Yeah, they're in, all the other countries in the world that have MAID don't have this exclusion for mental illness. Canada's unique in that regard. So what they heard is, you know, some concerns that, well, if younger people, as I mentioned earlier, they're using this as a means of suicide because they're poor. Lots of people with mental illness are poor, homeless, et cetera. The committee said that's very concerning. They want to put a lot of emphasis on more mental health care being available, more supports for people who are homeless. Now, the opponents, people who say this should be go ahead, say, well, it's an equity issue, that mental illness is no different from physical illness, that of course we should have more supports for people with mental illness, but that doesn't mean they should be denied MAID if their condition is untreatable or intractable.
1: Does it seem as if this will end up going through, that it'll get enough support in the House of Commons, that it will pass and we will not expand MAID?
0: I think it's almost certain that it will. It depends, actually, first of all, what the government proposes. So the government, if it puts forward a motion, it will almost certainly pass, because we've seen this be debated in the House of Commons several times, and there's unlikely that it would pass at this time. But it's almost 100% certain that this will be decided by the courts, like every other iteration of MAID. The courts, the public, have always been very much ahead of legislators on this issue.
1: Right. Now, I know that the expansion is set to take effect on next March unless Parliament intervenes. So I assume that means we're expecting a vote, something to be brought to the House soon, or sooner rather than later.
0: Yeah, you know, MAID for mental illness will be legal starting March 17th, 2027, unless the government passes new legislation. What we're expecting an answer to this report by July 11th, which was the initial deadline for feedback, and then we'll see. There'd have to be a vote before March, probably in the fall when the Parliament returns.
1: Well, thank you very much for talking with us about this, Mr. Picard. I'm sure we'll talk again.
0: Thanks, pleasure.
1: Andre Picard is a health columnist for The Globe and Mail, and we reached him in Vancouver this morning. We've been talking this morning about a number of things, and I should just mention in regards to that last story, you're always welcome to send us an email with your thoughts, info@cbc.ca. We often ask for your feedback on stories, and we have a number of things on the go. This morning, earlier, we were talking about first summer jobs, and we asked you about that. Janet Wright wrote to us after hearing us talk about Irving Girls, and this was someone who brought up that was one of her jobs, to put on a uniform and do the windshield clearing at her dad's Irving station. And it was an actual job that they employed Irving promoted. And Janet Wright says, my friend was an Irvinette back in the day of the short skirt and the polyester blouse. Janet says her first summer job, she was 12. Her dad had the contract for the canteen at Grand Lake Provincial Park. It had a few groceries and ice to support the campground, but primarily was a canteen patronized by the campers and beachgoers. I did not get paid as such, but was allowed to pick out extra school supplies and a book or two in August. Unbeknownst to me, 12-year-olds do not usually add up purchases in their

our head and count back change. My dad expected us to work hard, and it was good prep for when I turned 16 and got part-time work at Zeller's on Queen Street. However, how many of you remember when there was a Zeller's on Queen Street in downtown Fredericton? I do. Thanks very much for that, Janet. And also, don't forget to enter our question of the week. This week, we're talking about wildlife because we heard about some bears that were in the Hill neighborhood about a week ago. We want to know if you've had any critters in your yard. Sylvia Hale says, my well-wooded back garden is home to at least two mating pairs of squirrels. These smart little critters have figured out how to dismantle and eat from every variant of bird feeder on the market. Ah, well, I figure that since I'm inhabiting their territory, the least I can do is pay them rent. Thank you for that. If you want to get your wildlife story in, you have until tomorrow at 8 o'clock. Write to us, infoamfredericton@cbc.ca. Now, in our next half hour, we're going to be talking about efforts to help restore the St. John River up in the Edmundston area. That and much more, and World Report is coming right up.

You're listening to Information Morning from Fredericton. Glad you're with us this morning. I'm Colleen Kitz-Gauguin. Rivers need to breathe, and helping them do that prevents flooding. We're going to hear about efforts by the World Wildlife Fund in Edmundston to help the river. And in the next half hour, we're going to hear, sort of on the same vein, talking about paddling trails and rivers and lakes. The city of Fredericton has launched a map of its trails, and we're going to talk about that as well.

0: Sarah Traynor has the CBC New Brunswick News highlights. Sarah.
1: Good morning. With the legislature adjourned for the summer, many PC party members are turning their attention to the leadership race. Former Cabinet Minister Danielle Alain and current MLA Don Monahan are the two candidates. They've both been attending party meetings around the province trying to win support. A man accused of killing two boys last year in St. John is expected to testify in his own defense. Roman Commissioni is on trial on two counts of first-degree murder. And work continues to clean up a fuel spill that happened in April along Highway 1 near Hampton. The province says so far tests have shown no traceable amounts of contamination in a nearby waterway. I'll have more on these and other stories coming up in the news.
0: Thank you, Sarah. And now Tina Simkin is here with the weather forecast. Good morning, Tina.
2: Well, good morning. A beautiful morning out there this morning. We do still have some fog patches in some areas, but I didn't see widespread fog this morning. So I think that's a good thing. We never like to see the fog, especially when you have to get out and drive in the rush hour. Sunny skies being reported at the airport in Fredericton, and I do think that there'll be lots of sunshine this morning. But this afternoon, we do have some changes. The clouds will increase throughout the afternoon. Some showers will start appearing, say, from Woodstock to Perth Andover and Edmundston between, say, 12 and 3 p.m., and then the showers move eastward into Fredericton. It looks like just shortly after the supper time hour. Our temperatures today will rise to 23 degrees with more of a southerly wind. And then tonight dropping down to around 12 and the winds become slightly southeasterly. We do have periods of rain that will be moving in shortly after 8 to 9 p.m. That's when the showers turn over to rain and it will be heavy at times. We do have about 5 to 15 millimeters in the forecast, say for Fredericton, but there are higher amounts across

0: across northern New Brunswick, say from Perth Andover to Edmundston, stretching into Campbellton, Dalhousie, anywhere from 10 to 35 millimeters of rain. So the heaviest of rain will be closer to the center of the area of low pressure, which will be over parts of Quebec. Now, tomorrow we'll start off with cloudy skies with fog, drizzle and showers in the morning, and then mainly cloudy in the afternoon with not only a chance of showers, but also a risk of thunderstorms with temperatures reaching highs of around 22 degrees. So a little bit cooler because of the cloud cover, but all in all, temperatures staying almost where they should be for this time of year.
1: Well, that's great. Thank you so much, Tina.
0: You're welcome.
1: That's Tina Simpkin, our morning meteorologist. A couple of late buses this morning in the Fredericton area, Francophone South. Bus 604 is running 30 minutes late, and bus 606 is 45 minutes late. And is 14 minutes after 7. Well, goes without saying, breathing is important for people, but the World Wildlife Fund says it's just as important for rivers. In a post on Facebook, they outlined a flood mitigation project that gives rivers space. In combination with the Conservation Council's Applied Research Center, they helped a river channel in Edmundston. Lauren Steed is WWF Canada's Senior Manager for Ecosystem Restoration, and she joins me in the studio. Good morning.
2: Good morning.
1: How does a river breathe? What does that really mean?
2: So, like breath, a river gives us life. And so with our partners in Edmundston, with the City of Edmundston and CCMB INOV, which is the Applied Research Institute with the College Communautaire de Nouveau-Brunswick.
1: Oh, I said it was Conservation Council.
2: No, that's okay. Can you,
1: let's just say that again. This is the project with the
2: City of Edmundston and the CCMB INOV, College Communautaire de Nouveau-Brunswick.
1: Thank you.
2: And so we're working to reshape the channel to give it space to breathe, but to the purpose is to reduce the speed during high flow events. We also reconnected the river back to the floodplain. So during floods, when we're experiencing significant amounts of water, floodplains, they can store water, they can absorb some of that flow and also reduce erosion.
1: So in terms of this project, where exactly are you working or have you been working?
2: So WWF has been working in the Wollastook for over a decade. For this specific work in Edmundston, we've been working in the Rivière de la Tuite, which is a tributary of the Wollastook.
1: Okay. And just describe what that mitigation effort looks like. I mean, what are we actually talking about?
2: Yeah. So restoration isn't always conventionally beautiful. Okay. So right now it looks like a river with a floodplain, but during the restoration process, we were reshaping the floodplain, reshaping the river. We used sandbags, big sandbags, our partners. When I say we, the proverbial we of our partnership. We used sandbags to reshape and grade a gentler slope with natural materials to guide it into the floodplain where that water can get absorbed.
1: Okay. How long did it take to get the work done?
2: Oh, well, this was back in 2024, and this was an iterative process that our partners are doing. They were doing ongoing community engagement and extensive data collection to inform the best area that we could do this work. It was a long time as far as in the ground. The work itself was only a couple weeks.
1: And so this project's now complete?
2: That section is complete. So this work is supported by Wawanisa Insurance, and we hope to continue to do work. So there is some restoration work that's going to be happening in that area this
1: year. Right, continuing along in that tributary.
2: Yes.
1: Now, I'm curious how sites are chosen for this, of why that section of that tributary, for example.
2: Yeah, so like I said, well, that area specifically had significant amounts of erosion and was experiencing a lot of flooding for the community of Edmundston. And just using data collection and community engagement, that means that the project itself is scientifically informed and locally supported.
1: Are there other areas? Well, I know there are. You said you've been working on the St. John River or the Wollastook for a decade. What programs or what projects are you currently working on other sections?
2: Yeah, so we have a project in the lower reaches with four implementation partners, the Kennebecasis Watershed Restoration Committee, ACAP St. John, the New Brunswick Aboriginal People's Council, and the Nashwauk Watershed Association. And those partners are

0: restoring priority riparian and floodplain habitat. Last year, they planted more than 96,000 trees.
1: Yes, that's right. Yeah. The tree planting.
0: Yes. And this year, they plan to plant more than 120,000 trees.
1: And we've talked to people about the one at the Nashwalk, along the Nashwalk, too.
0: Yeah.
1: And, you know, this work seems so important given the current state of things, you know, with climate change. Do you want to talk about that?
0: Yeah, so it's really important. Nature can be an incredible tool. And so when we use nature as a solution, we can find restoration opportunities that reduce our flood risk, but also enhance biodiversity and ecosystem services. And when I say ecosystem services, I mean the things that essential benefits that we get back from the environment. So that can be drinking water and food. It can be carbon storage, flood mitigation, like we've talked about. But it can also be things that enrich our lives, like the recreational values. And so that's really important.
1: And what's the benefit for, considering wildlife is in your name, the benefit for wildlife in terms of doing this kind of work?
0: Of course. So restoration can improve our degraded ecosystems. We've been seeing degradation and habitat loss across the Wollastook. So by returning those habitats to what we are enhancing habitats for species at risk. We have nearly 50 species at risk of extinction in our watershed. So that we're reversing wildlife loss and biodiversity loss, and also slowing down the impacts of climate change.
1: Now, are there times when you've, like, in terms of working on these projects, I'm wondering about the lifespan of them. You know, do they ever, you know, not work and you have to go back and redo them? I'm just curious about that.
0: Oh, yes, of course. Like, anything can fail. The non-natural solutions can also fail. They require a lot of maintenance, but so do non-natural solutions. But I think the amazing thing when we use restoration and nature as our tool is that once it gets acclimatized with its surrounding environment, once the roots of the trees get established, they get better with age. So that's, I think, pretty incredible.
1: Well, let's hope we all get better with age.
0: I'd like to think so.
1: Thank you so much for coming in. It's been a pleasure to speak with you.
0: Thank you.
1: That's Lauren Steed. She's with the World Wildlife Funds. She's with the World Wildlife Fund Canada. She is a senior manager for ecosystem restoration.
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7: Hello, CBC listeners. It's Matt from the Charlotte Street Arts Centre calling to let you know about two exhibitions we have opening at the Charlotte Street Arts Centre Galleries this Thursday, June 18th. In the Charlotte Glencross Gallery, we have Eva Christensen's exhibition, Stay, a solo exhibition exploring nostalgia, love, and the passage of time, daily life with dogs. Eva is a Fredericton-based artist who works mainly in gouache and watercolor. Stay is a living document of the life she shares with her three dogs. It's a loving testament to dog ownership and a beautiful example of how pets can shape our lives. We are also excited to host the debut exhibition by 11-year-old Yuliana Gradovich. Yuliana was born in Minsk, Belarus, and in 2021 she immigrated with her family to Turkey and later to Canada. She currently attends Bliss Carmen Middle School and studies art with Fredericton-based artist Alina Karmadinova. Please join us in celebrating both of these exhibitions with an informal opening reception Thursday, June 18th from 5 to 7 p.m. at the Charlotte Street Arts Center. Everyone is welcome.
1: Thanks for calling that in. If you

0: have a nonprofit event you want to tell us about, you can call our talkback line at any time and record your message. The number to call is 506-451-4100. And I'd like to take a moment to remind you that we have George Scott coming up in our next hour. About an hour from now, he'll be here, a little bit less than that, about 13 minutes after 8, we'll open our phone lines and you can call in with your gardening questions. We have a couple on email so far, and you're welcome to send an email in now if you have a question on your mind. infoamfredericton@cbc.ca, and we'll read that to George when he gets here. But you can also call us at 8:13. We'll have about 15 minutes with George, and I know he'd love to talk to you about anything that is going on in your garden. The number to call then, 451-4032. It's 24 minutes after 7 o'clock. 21 people in Doaketown have been displaced after a fire in the community. A fire destroyed Taylor's Motel early yesterday. Paige Story is the councillor responsible for the Doaketown Volunteer Fire Department and Emergency Measures Organization, and she spoke with the CBC's Prapti Bamania.
1: When did you get the call?
2: Actually, my husband's a firefighter, so I got the call. The fire alarm went off probably about 2:45 this morning.
1: And what was it like to hear about this news?
2: Yeah, it kind of shocked. When I found out where it actually was, I knew that it was, you know, there's about 20-ish people that live there. So I was like, oh my gosh. So I got my vehicle and come over, and on my way over, because I live on the other end of Doaketown, you could see like this red flame coming out of the sky. It was kind of freaky, actually. And then just to get there and just like, you're just overwhelmed. You're like, where do I start? Like, you know, I need to help everyone. Like, I can make sure we went through, made sure everyone was safe and everyone was out. So that really helped, that we knew that everyone was safe, and that's all that matters.
1: When you got there, what was the scene like? Who was there and what were you seeing?
2: So we had our fire department, Upper Miramichi, the RCMP, and just the people that lived there. They were on the other side of the road, and yeah, it was just it was kind of cool. It was the middle of the night, so it was just kind of like you had to try to wake up. Like, what's going on here? Is this a dream, or are you just waking up?
1: And how much damage was done to the motel?
2: It's pretty much all gone.
1: Nothing is left?
2: No. I think there's an end part, one or two apartments there, but they're all smoke damaged and everybody lost everything.
1: Wow. So 21 people are now homeless. What is their situation?
2: So the village of Doaketown, we were able to, you know, get the services right away. Red Cross came right away. EMO stepped in. We're in the process of, you know, working with them and making sure these people, you know, have a place to stay. Also, our Central New Brunswick self-help, they've posted anybody that wants to come and, you know, we have clothing for you. And actually, I've seen quite a few people there today, like dropping off clothing and stuff. So it's great to see the community come together.
1: Mm-hmm. And what else are you hearing from the community about what happened?
2: You know, we're all in shock because it was the Taylor Hotel, and it's a fixture here in the village. We're just, you know, we're all kind of still in shock.
1: Tell me a little bit about Taylor's Motel. What was the significance of it?
2: Clarence and Glenna Taylor, they have... It was always called like the Taylor Mansion, the big house, and they have a farm across the street, and their children own Lower Ledge Pub and Ledges, and it was a whole family that owned it, and everybody kind of knew everybody, and it's always been here in Doaketown. I was even there with the Taylors too, and they were just like, we're just still in shock and not quite sure how that's going to look. You know what I mean? We don't know if it's going to be rebuilt because they don't own it anymore. Somebody else does. So yeah, it's just, we're all kind of still in shock.
1: Were there any pets involved at all?
2: Yes, there was cats and dogs, and they all got out safe too.
1: That's good. I'm glad no one was hurt.
2: Yes, me too. I'm so happy. Like,

0: There was one lady that just got home from work and she went and woke everybody up. So she's a hero for that. We're just so thankful that the fire department, you know, got there, you know, as quick as they could. We got great help from Upper Miramichi and from Blackville Fire Department. And, you know, our firefighters are wonderful. Some of them are still working. It's been like 12 hours. And so they're doing a great job and we're so proud of them.
1: That's Paige Story, counselor responsible for the Doak Town Volunteer Fire Department and the Emergency Measures Organization. That conversation was recorded yesterday afternoon. She was speaking with the CBC's Prapti Bamania. Just a couple of minutes now before news time. Our question of the week, well, we're drawing, this week is drawing to a close, but you still have time to get your entry in. We got a couple this morning I'm going to share with you. And our question is to, we've asked you to tell us about wildlife in your area. Tell us, you know, what are your encounters with wildlife in your yard or your driveway? Gail Pilgrim writes, we live on the outskirts of Fredericton and have a parade of critters, raccoons, porcupines, groundhogs, even an attack on our bird feeder by a bear. But the most unexpected was a moose last year. He was strolling across our backyard and almost looking in the living room window. It was a highlight for sure. That would be a little unsettling. Hope you had something good on TV at the time. Thank you very much, Gail. And Donna Harris says, I have at least a dozen little hummingbirds. I fill the feeders up at least every 2 days. I have three large feeders in the apple tree and two saucer type ones on the deck. It's so nice watching them chase each other. And I have a little stick up by the feeders on the deck so they can just sit on it. Lovely. Thanks for your entries. info@cbc.ca to get yours in. We're going to hear about a new map of paddling trails coming right up.
2: Good morning. I'm Sarah Trainer, and this is the CBC New Brunswick News. It's 7:30. Candidates for the Progressive Conservative Party leadership are facing a deadline this week. They have to submit all their paperwork by Friday to be approved as eligible for the race. As Jacques Poitras reports, there are signs the party is divided over the choice of its next leader.
3: I'm from rural New Brunswick.
4: In community halls like this one, MLA Don Monahan and former Cabinet Minister Daniel Alain are hustling for support from party members. Riding President Mike Phillips.
5: I think it's very close at this point, and I think it'll be very close down to the day of the vote.
4: In Florenceville, Bristol, Charles McNair is supporting Monahan, who he says has no baggage.
6: Daniel Alain was one of the renegades.
7: Shepherd.
4: He's talking about this 2023 vote for a Liberal motion about the PC government's gender identity policy in schools that many party members blame for their 2024 election loss. Alain calls it noise.
8: There's some people that want to talk about it. New Brunswickers want to move forward.
4: Monahan agrees that split is in the past.
9: Everyone's turned the page on those instances, and people just want to look forward to the next era.
4: Still, there's a divide. The two candidates have almost even support among current PC MLAs. Former PC Premier Blaine Higgs endorsed Monahan, while former PC Premier David Allward is with Alain. The new leader will be elected October 17th. Jacques Poitras, CBC News, New Maryland.
2: Work continues to clean up a fuel spill that happened in April along Highway 1 near Hampton. The province says so far tests have shown no traceable amounts of contamination in a nearby waterway. Jennifer McNeil is a spokesperson for the Environment Department. In an email, she said the remediation work is expected to last another month or two. On April 8th, a tanker truck crashed into a highway maintenance vehicle and rolled over, spilling 36,000 liters of fuel. Asked if charges are expected for the driver, McNeil directed questions to the RCMP, who were not immediately available. One eastbound lane of Highway 1 remains closed and a small area of forest has been removed as remediation work continues. A warning before our next story. The story contains details of alleged domestic violence. The Crown has finished presenting evidence in a St. John double murder trial, and the defense says the 46-year-old man accused of killing a boy and teenager last year

0: is expected to testify. Shane McGee has the latest from the trial.
1: Jurors spent Wednesday hearing about electronic data on devices seized by police. The testimony came on the eighth day of Roman Commissioni's trial on two counts of first-degree murder. He's accused of killing two boys aged 10 and 17 on January 29, 2025. A publication ban prohibits naming the two, identified only as AB and CD. The court has ruled it can be reported it's a case of alleged domestic violence. Jurors heard from an RCMP digital forensics examiner. Robert Faulkner looked at data from a laptop, cell phones, and a tablet from the scene. Jurors saw a video of Commissioni recorded January 26th, found on a phone. Faulkner said the video was sent to Commissioni's father at 7:08 a.m. on the 29th. The jury previously heard the teenage victim called 911 at 7:04 a.m. that day. In the video, Commissioni says in Russian, "If you get any unpleasant calls or hear anything bad in the near future, then it's most likely true." It ends with him saying, quote, "Thank you for everything, all the best, and stay happy." Commissioni's lawyer asked no cross-examination questions Wednesday. The defense will begin presenting its case Thursday, and Commissioni is expected to testify. Shane McGee, CBC News, St. John.
0: More women have come forward in an ongoing lawsuit against a former Moncton delivery nurse. The lawsuit was filed 7 years ago against Nicole Rouet, who was a nurse at the Moncton Hospital between 2010 and 2019. Plaintiffs allege she gave expectant mothers labor-inducing drugs without their consent. The lawsuit was certified as a class action after the Supreme Court decided last year it would not review the case. The hospital recently sent out 11,000 notices to mothers who gave birth when Rouet worked there. Virginia Gilmore is a lawyer representing the plaintiffs. She says even though the case is progressing, it could still take years to be resolved.
2: The settlement is a little ways away at this point, so right now, becoming part of the class for the purpose of being bound by it is sufficient for a woman to allege that she was affected by illicit administration of oxytocin. But when it comes down to it, there will still need to be proof that each individual person had been affected by this activity that took place.
0: CBC reached out to Horizon and Nicole Rouet's lawyers for comment, but did not get a response. And Team Canada is back on the pitch at the World Cup today, with Canada playing Qatar in Vancouver. The kickoff is 7 p.m. Atlantic time. And there is word Canadian captain Alphonso Davies is cleared to play after a hamstring injury. Last week, Canada tied Bosnia in the first game. And that's the CBC News for New Brunswick.
3: Thank you, Sarah. Late buses this morning in the Fredericton area, Francophone South. Bus 606 is running 45 minutes late. Bus 604 is 30 minutes late. Earlier this morning, Carrie, you and I were talking about first summer jobs. Mm-hmm. We got an email from someone after one of our listeners. We read her email out and she was talking about working at Zeller's on Queen Street. And I said, I wondered if anybody remembered when the Zeller's was on Queen Street in Fredericton. And Al Thomas writes in and says, "Hello, morning crew. Yes, I remember Zeller's on Queen and I love to ride up and down on their escalator." I bet a lot of people who grew up here from that area, that era, remember that escalator.
4: Yeah, we haven't had that many escalators, I don't think.
3: No, it's not a big city for that.
4: It's not.
3: A lot of low buildings. Anyway, thanks very much, Al Thomas, for writing that in, sending that in. And how about the weather today, Carrie?
4: Well, skies are mainly clear right now to a mix of sun and clouds. It's 12 degrees in the Fredericton area, 13 in Perth Andover, and 10 degrees in Edmundston. Expect increasing clouds during the day with showers developing in the northwest this afternoon, then moving into the Fredericton area between 4 and 6. I asked Tina specifically for a time because there is t-ball tonight.
3: Oh, good idea.
4: Or there might be. Light southerly winds and highs near 23 degrees today. Cloudy with periods of rain tonight with a risk of thunderstorms overnight. Then for Friday, cloudy with showers and a risk of afternoon thunderstorms and highs near 22. So that is the forecast from CBC meteorologist Tina Simpkin. Hey, George is here already.
3: Oh my gosh. Just wave your hand there, George.
4: Sitting right beside me.
3: Okay.
4: He can't hear you.
3: He can't hear me.
4: There
3: he is. George, there's the hand.

0: If anybody saw that on television, they would just see his hand going up. Well, that's nice that he comes in. Well, he often comes in early to chat.
1: We like to chat.
0: Yeah, yeah. Welcome here anytime, George. It's time for, well, no, it is 22 before 8 o'clock. And before we get to George, who'll be taking your questions at quarter after 8, we're going to talk about something great for people who love to get out in canoes and kayaks. Good news for paddlers in the area. The city of Fredericton has launched a map of its paddling trails. There are 23 with more to come. The largest one is 110 kilometers long, called the Canadian Heritage River Route. Dave Seabrook is the director of Fredericton Capital Region Tourism. Good morning.
2: Good morning.
0: Why did you feel there was a need for an initiative like this?
2: Well, you know, the Fredericton Capital Region is blessed with unbelievable amounts of waters. We have beautiful rivers and lakes and streams. And at Fredericton Capital Region Tourism, we identified also that we thought there was an untapped market for, in particular, recreational paddlers. And what was missing for those recreational paddlers was information to get out on the rivers and lakes in a safe way that built confidence. So people, you know, I describe this as the Uncle John's backyard problem. There's an incredible paddling heritage in New Brunswick and the capital region. But when you talk to paddlers, experienced paddlers, and you say, well, where did you put in on this river? They go say, oh, Uncle John's backyard. Well, you know, a tourism office cannot direct someone to Uncle John's backyard. So what was missing was, you know, where are the launch sites, building confidence that the routes are safe, that there's no rapids or waterfalls or obstacles, and then adding a layer of, you know, where are the nearby amenities? Where are the great campgrounds and restaurants and hotels? So we sort of put that all together as a package, built a new website for the Wollastook Watershed Paddling Trails, and they're aimed at this recreational paddler. Day trips of 1 hour to 6 hours in these absolutely spectacularly beautiful environments that we're blessed with here in, you know, central New Brunswick. So that was the heart of it. And people have had a tremendous enthusiasm for it. You know, it sort of struck a nerve. I think, you know, we do have this incredible heritage of paddling, you know, starting with the Wollastook people. You know, they've been paddling these waterways for millennia. But then it goes into others and, you know, the Chestnut Canoe, which, of course, has its technological design features that came from the birch bark canoes of the Wollastook people. So it just all fit together.
0: It's a big part of the heritage of the area.
2: Yeah, absolutely.
0: And speaking of that heritage, I understand the longest paddling trail is 110 kilometers. And why did you call it the Canadian Heritage River Route? What is it about that route that's special?
2: Yeah, well, this is a bit of an anomaly in our website. As we were mapping out these individual short routes, obviously we had a number of segments down the Wollastook-St. John River. And it became obvious that somehow we had to address it as a continuum, right? And that river, of course, is a Canadian Heritage River. And that was an exercise campaigned for by the St. John River Society and, you know, Molly Demma at the time. And so we had to identify that as a paddle. That's not from the people we're trying to speak to. That's not a paddle, you know, the primary paddle, you know, like 110 kilometers. And
0: that's for,
2: you know,
0: somebody more experienced, yeah, who's had some time out there and knows how to do something like that.
2: And it can get windy. And again, quite frankly, the big expanses of water are not where necessarily the best experiences are. You know, we have these wonderful little narrow rivers like the Russagornis or the Sunpoke Stream in Oromocto, little secret gems that people are unaware of. And that's where beautiful, you know, they're wind protected, they're safe. That's really what we're trying to get people to have enough confidence to explore a little further.
0: Well, you bring up confidence because I think that made me think about the fact that, you know, it does, even just here down at the Aquatic Center, it's not that far across the river, but at the same time, it is a big enough expanse that if you weren't experienced and you'd heard that it's fast moving on that river, you might be nervous about giving it a try.
2: Yeah, absolutely. Which is one of the reasons that, you know, it started with the city of Fredericton, but now we have municipalities throughout the region adding launch sites. So there are now more than a dozen launch sites inside the city. And Central York has put in a beautiful launch site in Douglas. Another one up in Zeeland at the Stone Ridge Bridge, Upper Stone Ridge Bridge. Oromocto's added an additional additional launch site at Harris Road. So there's new launch sites coming everywhere to solve exactly that problem. That while there is some great paddling up into the islands,

0: you know, the really great experience is going up further, closer to the dam, and then coming back down through the islands. And that's tremendous. And every time I take people out on that route, the other day we had more than 50 paddlers last Saturday in the launch of these Willistook Watershed paddling trails. And we saw dozens and dozens of eagles and, you know, just the wildlife is tremendous. So you combine beauty, wildlife, safe short trips, and, you know, a potential market of people, a group of people. You know, I always refer to the people, you know, you go to Costco and they put out a load of kayaks and a couple of days later, they're gone. So if you don't snap them up quickly, those people that are looking for new routes, that want to try something a little bit outside of their backyard. And we think from a tourism perspective, there's a whole market untouched there because in the paddling world, you have really experienced people that go on these multi-day trips and those are fantastic trips. And you got these incredibly talented whitewater kayakers that are jumping off waterfalls, but really, you know, people haven't really spoken from a tourism perspective to the real where most of us are, myself included, which are recreational paddlers that just want to go out for the day and get my family out into some spectacular nature.
1: Now, in terms of people going out and not knowing the routes as well, is there anything that is on the website that gives them the information they need so that they know a little bit about the route? Also, if there are any invasive species they need to be aware of or to be careful of?
0: Yeah, stewardship is one of the principles. You know, we obviously encourage people to clean, wash, dry their boats as they're moving from, you know, one waterway to another. But the entire website, the entire purpose of the website is to provide information where to put in, where to take out, you know, inform you of obstacles. Although the routes that we've chosen don't have obstacles, they're all flat water, you know, often a little bit of moving water, but not particularly challenging. They're good for people, maybe not in their first hour in a kayak, but people that have a little bit of experience but aren't experts, those sort of middle users.
1: It sounds like a tremendous project. How long did it take you to put all this together, the team?
0: Yeah, our team and our communities have, and it took a lot of different folks to put it all together. We've been working on it for over 2 years, almost 3 years. And I have to admit, when I started, I thought it would be easy. But you know, we validated every route ourselves. Like we went and paddled it. We make sure that it's you know, of that beginner intermediate territory, and to make sure that the people that we are friends and family that we were going to send off in these routes, that we thought it was appropriate for them and then appropriate for visitors. And now we're well ready to welcome people from all over the world.
1: That sounds like a great way to spend a day at the office, not to be in the office at all. So when people come, you said from all over the world for this, what is special about our area that makes people want to come here and paddle these waterways?
0: Yeah, I think That's an interesting question because in some ways we might not have the very best paddling, you know, in a singular experience, but when you add it all up, so we don't just have one river for recreational paddle. We have multiple rivers. We have dozens upon dozens of routes. They're all close to the city. So you can go out, paddle, end up in one of our communities or in downtown Fredericton in the evening and have a great meal or see a concert, you know, so you can combine those things. The access to nature, where you know, a friend of mine recently on Facebook said it's like the Everglades without alligators, and I thought that was a great line. And at first it sounds like a big brag, but you know, I've taken a lot of travel writers out on these routes now, and they are amazed. And when we sometimes, you know, sometimes as New Brunswickers we forget how yeah, much we have here.
1: Kind of take it for granted.
0: But when you go out for a couple hours and you're seeing a dozen eagles and a couple of herons and a beaver, that's pretty amazing stuff if you're from, you know, from a big urban center. So
1: exactly.
0: I think it's the combination of all those things, proximity to the city, great, beautiful routes, incredible access to nature, and this deep paddling heritage. This is a legitimate part of our lifestyle here in New Brunswick.
1: Have you found yourself over the last couple of years wondering, why didn't we do this sooner?
0: Well, absolutely. I'll tell you, it was about, I've had a canoe for many, many years, but I, you know, was the type of go out for half an hour on a lake, you know, but about 5 years ago, 4 years ago, I went out with some folks and we did the stretch of the Nashwauk River from Marysville Heritage Place down to the mouth of the Willistook St. John. And it was my first time on that waterway, and it's completely

0: completely nature. You're inside the city. 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It's complete nature. And I was blown away. And the tourism, you know, developer part of my brain just went off and said, we have to do something with this. Right. Like, this is an asset that we need to tell the world about. So that's what we set out to do. And now I think we have a platform to invite people, and not only visitors, but it's great for residents too.
1: Now,

0: And over the next year or two, we'll keep paddling and validating more routes. I've already got some that I paddled that we haven't written up. You know, I'll give you an example. There's a beautiful route off Mequapet Lake called Hunter Ferry Cove. And you go just up, it's where there's a little causeway. And you go up, and at first it doesn't look like much. It's an open water. And then you turn right, and all of a sudden you're in this wetland that narrows, and there's incredible birds and wildlife. And you can paddle, I don't know how long it is, a couple of kilometers up into this wetland, and you end up at a beaver dam. And it's you know, just beautiful. Another one of these magic gems that, you know, we haven't talked about.
1: Yeah. Well, thanks for coming in and telling us about it. I'm sure it's going to be a big success.
0: Well, thank you very much, Colleen.
1: Dave Seabrook is the director of Fredericton Capital Region Tourism. You're listening to CBC Radio 1, 99.5 FM in Fredericton. This is Information Morning, and I'm Colleen Kitz-Gauguin. It is coming up to 10 minutes before 8 o'clock. Well, sadly, I hate to start off on a low note, but sadly, this is our last segment with food columnist Ame Charnelia. Now, Ame's been joining us regularly on Information Morning throughout this past year. He came to Fredericton to study education to get his BED at St. Thomas University. And while here, he's been sharing his food adventures with us, a very specific type of food adventure. Ame co-writes a blog called Eat the Strip, and he visits unassuming, out-of-the-way spots to sample the food and meet the people who make it. And he's in studio this morning for his final column with us. Welcome back.
2: I'm feeling sad. I'll be honest with you, Colleen, but thank you for welcoming me back.
1: Oh, yes, we are going to miss you. But before we get to that, let's talk about your final stop, because most of the ones, well, I think all of the ones you've talked about, you know, you haven't had a car while you've been here studying, so you can get to them by bus if need be, or walk. And this morning, not so much.
2: No, this one is, we're breaking our own rules here, if I may say so. Obviously, everything we've done has been within Fredericton city limits so far for the blog. And, you know, the conditions have been pretty straightforward. There needs to be a hidden aspect. It needs to be a local mom and pop kind of joint. And for the last one, I decided to heck with the rules. And one of our listeners wrote in and said, you know, this is a diner in Rushagornish that you need to go check out. And when I was reading up about it online, there wasn't a lot of information, and my curiosity spiked. I spoke to a couple of my friends in the program who are from sort of that area, and they said, oh, we've driven past it. Even they hadn't been there. And I said, you know, a tiny community like that and a diner that's looking like it has pretty excellent reviews online, although not a lot, we need to go here. And so I mentioned to people in my program who increasingly have started finding out about the blog, this is going to be one of the last spots that I'm going to. So a convoy of no less than 15 of us pulled in on a Friday.
1: To Uncle Pete.
2: To Uncle Pete's Diner.
1: So Uncle Pete's Diner, and how do you get there?
2: Yeah, so you go all the way south, sort of Rushagornish. It's on Duggan Road, and I've not had a car, so I was very excited as my friends pointed to a covered bridge that we were driving through, and I was going, ooh.
1: It's a
2: full New Brunswick experience. I mean, I moved here in August last year, and I haven't had a car, so I haven't left city limits pretty much yet, only once or twice to maybe go to MacTaquac Dam. And, you know, you start sort of noticing the signs coming up, and you feel like, is this a mirage? Is this real? You cross the bridge, and lo and behold, there's a clearing. It's a driveway, and you see that Uncle Pete's big yellow sign.
1: Okay.
2: And 15 of us pulled up out there, and from the get-go, I could feel my Eat the Strip sense tingling that there's going to be something special in the air here.
1: So you walked into this place, all 15 of you. Was that tough for the owner or for the servers to handle?
2: 100%. Well, but because the owner, Peter Levine, who's the owner, and we interviewed him later, Uncle Pete himself, his wife happened to be there coincidentally that day, and she saw sort of four of us pull in, then another three drive in, then there were four more. And she sort of walked outside and said, how many are y'all going to be? And I said, over 10, I think. And then I said, it's closer to 12. Actually, never mind. It's 15 of us. She said, don't worry. You got space for all of you. Come on in.
1: Wonderful. Mm-hmm. So you walk into the place. What was your first impression? What was it like in there?
2: Cozy, homey, and

0: tasty food. Those were sort of the first impressions I got. This is the kind of place where you walk in and you see, you know, kids have there's art that children have drawn that's up on the walls. There's high chairs. There's, you know, the placemats have the ads for local businesses.
1: Oh, yes.
0: You know, this is a place that, you know, is going to be, the food is going to be home style cooking. The welcome is hospitality that I think sometimes we've lost a little bit of. So this is a family that welcomes you like they're welcoming you into their living room. And immediately Uncle Pete came by himself and said hello and said, don't worry, I got, you know, we'll cook up something for you. Might take a little bit longer because we didn't expect 15 people to show up like this. And I found out later where, you know, the food was obviously excellent. We'll touch on that in a second. But the reason why it was so special is because he built that place with his own hands in 2019.
1: Okay, tell us Pete's story.
0: Yeah, so Uncle Pete's Diner was first at the Prospect Inn.
1: Well, I ate at that location. I wondered if it was the same person.
0: Same person. And one of the reasons, so the reason he moved was because the rents were going too high. So he moved to Rashogornish with his family. He grew up on the north side. He moved to Rashogornish in 2008, I believe. He said, you know what, in 2019, I'm done with rents. He's a carpenter by trade, so he built his own place and opened in 2019. And, you know, everything there is custom built. You know, you can see the open kitchen. And that's why this is a place that reflects the family behind it. So the food is excellent, right? And man, that guy can cook. But he's also built the place himself with his family.
1: Oh, that's a wonderful story. Mm-hmm. So tell me what's on the menu and what did everybody order? All 15, yeah. But give us a sense.
0: Our side of the table, okay. Yeah. My side of the table, we had between a few of us, I ordered the traditional breakfast. It's kind of what I was feeling. If I'm going to a diner, I want that greasy spoon breakfast. I want it with sausages and I want the sausages to be savory. My friend Jacob sitting right next to me ordered the fish and chips, which is another claim to fame for them. Across the table from us was probably Uncle Pete's most famous dish, which is a club chicken sandwich that Alyssa ordered. And right next to her, our friend Gemma, she ordered a poutine, which was piled up with fresh cheese curds because you can't have no mozzarella or no other type of grated cheese in your poutine. Come on.
1: No.
0: You got to do it proper. The food was exceptional. I mean, this is everything you could tell was homemade, from obviously the home fries to the thick cuts of bread that were warmly buttered with the yolk.
1: Homemade bread.
0: You could soak, you know, you could check just like little warm pieces of bread that you just soak up the yolk. And those sausages, I'm so glad he recommended them. They were so good.
1: Oh, you're killing me every time you come in. I get so hungry. This does sound amazing.
0: It was delicious.
1: And the menu itself, it's typical diner fare?
0: It's typical diner fare. The four dishes that I mentioned to you are sort of their biggest sellers. They do have burgers, but Uncle Pete himself said, if you're coming in for the first time, try the club sandwich or our traditional breakfast.
1: All right, I'll keep that in mind for my own trip out there.
0: Yep.
1: Thanks for this. Now, I have to let you go, but I'm just wondering, over the year, almost year that you've been reviewing here in Fredericton, are there any places that you went that didn't make the blog? You don't have to name them.
0: Right.
1: I'm just curious, when you do what you do,
0: yes,
1: are there ever places you visit and you go, well, I didn't enjoy that, but maybe I just won't write it up?
0: Maybe two places this whole year. Places this whole year. I think part of it is just, you know, planning. Part of it is readers and listeners are rarely wrong. So we've had people write in and recommend spots to us.
1: Okay.
0: And they've made the cut almost always.
1: Well, that's good. And so tell me about the highlights for you. Are there any that particular thing, any places you'd really like to highlight from your time here?
0: Yeah, there's, it's going to be hard to name a few, but you know, the diner fare in the cities has been exceptional. You know, there's Hannah's Ethiopian on the north side, I think of. There's Food by Fatu. There's El Mariachi. There have been, Fredericton, you have some heavy hitters on the food front. Don't let anybody tell you you're a boring food city. And I wish I could stay on because there's so many more. And I wanted to expand to Oromocto before I left, but
1: didn't happen. No time.
0: For another time.
1: Well, you're going back to Ottawa. That's your home. We're sorry that you're leaving Fredericton, but you have a future as a teacher in the Ottawa area. So we don't want to hold you back. Will you continue to write the blog in Ottawa?
0: That's the hope. We're going to take a little pause over the summer because after an intense

0: This is Information Morning from Fredericton. Thanks for being here. I'm Colleen Kitzkogam. Oh, I've just about lost my voice there. I'm so excited. It's George Scott Day, and he's wearing shorts this morning. It's the first day of shorts for George Scott. That, you know why, because this weekend is the official start of summer. That's the signal right there. George is here for our gardening phone-in. I hope you'll call in this morning. We've got time for questions. We hope you have time to make the call. 1-506-451-4032. 451-4032 if you'd like to talk to George, or you can email us info@cbc.ca. And now here's Sarah Traynor with the CBC New Brunswick News Highlights. Sarah.
1: Good morning. With the legislature adjourned for the summer, many PC party members are turning their attention to their leadership race. Former Cabinet Minister Danielle Alain and current MLA Don Monahan are the two candidates. They've both been attending party meetings around the province trying to win support. Work to clean up a gasoline spill on Highway 1 near Hampton in early April is continuing, according to the latest update from the province. A spokesperson for the Department of Environment and Local Government said in an email that remediation efforts at the site have not found any levels of contamination above limits. And the Transportation Safety Board has 6 recommendations for Transport Canada to improve safety for submersibles. This is in the wake of the Titan submersible disaster, which happened off the coast of Newfoundland exactly 3 years ago today. I'll have more on these and other stories coming up in the news.
0: Thank you, Sarah. Here's Tina Semkin now with today's weather forecast.
2: Lots of sunshine this morning, but this afternoon we do have some changes. The clouds will increase throughout the afternoon. Some showers will start appearing, say, from Woodstock to Perth Andover and Edmundston between, say, 12 and 3 p.m., and then the showers move eastward into Fredericton. It looks like just shortly after the supper time hour. Our temperatures today will rise to 23 degrees with more of a southerly wind, and then tonight dropping down to around 12, and the winds become slightly southeasterly. We do have periods of rain that will be moving in shortly after 8 to 9 p.m. That's when the showers turn over to rain, and it will be heavy at times. We do have about 5 to 15 millimeters in the forecast, say, for Fredericton, but there are higher amounts across northern New Brunswick, anywhere from 10 to 35 millimeters of rain.
0: That's our morning meteorologist, Tina Semkin, and it's 13 minutes after 8. Well, we've had a mix of sunshine and rain this week, and, you know, we've had some very nice days, but some on the cooler side, and definitely the rain is welcome. But, you know, you may notice things are coming along a little more slowly this year. George Scott and I were just discussing that. George is the co-owner of Scott's Nursery in Lincoln. He's here now to take your gardening questions. The number is to call 506-451-4032 or 1-800-951-4032. 590-8181.

0: 651-4032 or 1-800-590-8181 to get on the line and talk to George. Good morning, George.
1: Good morning, Colleen.
0: You and I were talking about the fact that I said I noticed that my daylilies still, I haven't got them, they haven't bloomed yet, and it seemed late. And you mentioned you thought it was the weather.
1: Yes, I think that we had such cool nights and, you know, and I think now the ground has warmed and people are starting to see the seeds germinating in the vegetable gardens. And I think people are seeing it turn around now. We always catch up, but this year we found earlier on we weren't getting as much sunlight and a lot of cool
0: those
1: weather.
0: cool evenings too.
1: Yeah.
0: Okay, one of the questions we have on email this morning is from Giselle Melanson, who says, my above and beyond rose has buds that are being nibbled upon. Should I treat this problem or wait and see? Only a few buds are affected so far, and that's from Giselle in Dieppe.
1: Yes, I would recommend that you use a little bit of prevention. Once you see it, sometimes it's so much easier to, you know, to treat it before it becomes a real heavy problem. So I would recommend it. Roses have a tendency to attract insects and disease. So, you know, it's better to be on top of it.
0: Okay, 451-4032, 1-800-590-8181, if you'd like to get on and talk to George right now. We have an email from Elizabeth Igo. I hope I'm pronouncing that right. Good morning, George. Love your show. Well, you know it is the George Scott Show.
1: Yeah.
0: She's got that right. I have a couple of globe thistles that have been abundantly growing for several years. Not only are they beautiful to look at, but they are very popular with the bees. This year, for the first time, one hasn't come up and is just a bunch of dead-looking sticks. Do you have any thoughts on this or words of caution, as I don't want to lose the second one? Can I propagate that?
1: You know, they, generally speaking, they seed heavily. They're almost like a dandelion, those big clusters of flowers that drop seed. And as thistles, you know, they usually, you might want to look around the old plant to see if there's any signs of little shoots coming up. There may be, you know, it may have, you know, babies that are going to make that healthy plant in time for you. And the other one, you know, I think it's been a winter where people have had a little more damage. Roses and you know, even hardy plants like cedar are damaged by the kind of weather we had. And it followed like a dry summer leading into we didn't have as much moisture, I don't think, in the fall as we sometimes get. And then we had a few of extreme cold days, and it was enough to cause damage to the hardiest of plants. And that's where your thistle lies, you know.
0: Very true. I'm just going to give out those numbers again, and then I'll get to part two of Elizabeth's question, or Liz, as she says. This is Liz in Marysville. The numbers to call to talk to George Scott, 451-4032, 506-451-4032, 1-800-590-8181, or email your question right now, info@fredericton@cbc.ca. So Liz in Marysville has a second part to this, and she says, also my irises, actually in the same garden, that normally bloom splendidly, have only had one stalk of blossoms, although the foliage looks full and healthy. Any idea what's going on there?
1: Yeah, it may be much of the same, you know, explanation that I was giving. One thing that comes to mind is I would hope that she hasn't started to shovel snow into that bed or something that might drive the frost in and cause damage. Because I consider iris and thistle both being really sturdy plants, and it's not typical to lose them. But That's the kind of things that we're hearing this year, is really hardy, sturdy plants are the ones that sometimes get affected when you have extreme weather.
0: Okay. Thank you, George. Hope that answers your questions, Liz. Again, the numbers to call to talk to George Scott, 451-4032, 1-800-590-8181. And Yvonne is on the line now. Good morning, Yvonne.
2: Good morning.
0: And you're on with George.
2: Hi, George.
1: Hi there.
2: mine is on a honeysuckle. I've got a big

0: one. It's probably 8 to 10 years old, and it's a good 10, 12 feet high. It bloomed tremendously. It's a really healthy plant, but it's so much bigger than the other shrubs on the lawn. And I just wondered, can I cut that back?
1: Yes, you can.
0: I do it now?
1: I would. Right after the flowers fade is a good time to do your pruning, and that doesn't interfere with next year's blooms because they bloom early in the season. And
0: they do.
1: There's two ways. You can cut it down. You could cut it down a third or more if that's, you know, getting into the height you want. And the other thing is you might go inside and get rid of some old dead wood if you had a pair of long-handled pruners, you know, and that'll open up, it lets more light in, and sometimes that'll help an older, mature shrub to, you know, to get new growth and maybe be a healthier plant.
0: I took the old growth out in the fall.
1: Okay, all right.
0: But I just wanted to take it down, and I wondered if I could, because it just shot up there, and it is healthy, so...
1: Yes, I don't think you'll harm it a bit. And you could cut it below where you'd like to maintain it so it has a little bit of chance, you know, to come back. And that's a good thought.
0: That would be a little bit below the third.
1: That wouldn't be a problem in my mind. They're the type of plant they often, at one time, they were extremely popular as hedges. You know, we used to have a lot of them as hedges. And sometimes people would cut them in half and they would flush back up and make a healthy plant.
0: Great. Thanks, George.
1: You're welcome. Good luck.
0: I'll be seeing you.
2: Thanks, Yvonne. And just want to let you know, we have to interrupt the George Scott Show for a moment to bring you news. There is an accident on the Westmoreland Street Bridge. And so if you're traveling to work this morning, you might want to know it's southbound and there are traffic delays. That's an accident on the Westmoreland Street Bridge. Fredericton police say it's on southbound lanes and that's causing delays in traffic. Fredericton police say it's a three-vehicle motor vehicle collision. And so they're saying emergency crews are at the scene and they just want to let people know there will be delays on the bridge this morning. Now we'll go back to the program and the number to call to talk to George Scott is 451-4032. You can call us right now, 451-4032, or 1-800-590-8181. You can also email your question, info@fredericton@cbc.ca. And we have an email from David and Sandra Steves. Last year, I lost all my broccoli plants because they bolted. How can I prevent bolting with my present crop of broccoli? And that's from David Steves in New Maryland.
1: Right. Broccoli is one of the cool crops, and usually that happens because of, you know, of the plants getting extra heat. That's when that happens generally. If you plant them as early as possible, then you're less likely to encounter the problem. Those and cabbage and some of the, you know, cold crops, as I refer to them, are the ones that are, you know, they it's best to avoid the heat.
2: Okay, so maybe that will keep your broccoli from bolting this year. Thanks very much for that email. And the number to call to talk to George Scott from Scott's Nursery, 451-4032 or 1-800-590-8181. Or you can also send us an email, info@fredericton@cbc.ca. George, one of the things we've been talking about on the program all week, while we wait for calls to come in, I just thought I'd ask you about your encounters with wildlife, because Carrie and I have been sharing a lot of emails from listeners who've had, you know, quite a crop of critters through your yard. You're out in Lincoln. You must find that you have regular encounters with wildlife.
1: we have lots of deer in the neighborhood for sure. Yeah, so it's a problem for gardeners, and we're constantly dealing with different treatments. There are preventions that you can use to spray on plants to keep them from having trouble. Now I spend all the time that I can fishing or out in the great outdoors, so whenever I can sneak away from work, I'm I'm off. Last weekend, my grandson and I put on about 300 kilometers, and we saw, in one day, we saw four moose and two deer and I guess about five or six rabbits.

0: And
1: wow. Did you catch any fish, though?
0: Not a fish, no. Struck out on the fishing, but...
1: the only thing you really wanted.
0: Yeah, that was the name of the game, was fishing, but we're happy to see lots of wildlife.
1: Okay, we have a call now from Heather. Heather, go ahead. You're on with George Scott.
2: Good morning, George, and thanks for taking my call.
0: My
2: on May 19th, I planted carrots.
0: Right.
2: And I am not seeing any signs of the tops. Like, I'm new to planting carrots in my vegetable garden. I'm just wondering how long should I be seeing the carrot tops now, or?
0: I would think you should be. Now, the questions that come up in my mind are, did you possibly put them down too deep, or were you careful? Did you look on the package for the depth to cover them? They're a very, very fine type of seed, and sometimes if you get them down too deep, cold ground and extra depth, they will sometimes rot. Now, what you can do to check, though, is to carefully dig into the row and see what the nature, if you can find the seed level, you know, you might see where they're starting. And it may be just that we're having that kind of weather. You know, the rain this past weekend sort of started a lot of gardens for people. So, you know, we cross our fingers that they're still fine. And you certainly could still plant. You know, it's not beyond the time that you might put, seed in. But I caution people, if you're not familiar with the type of seed, to read on the label of the package just what they recommend. You know, some seed, you know, has a greater depth. It's usually dependent on the seed size, but you think that's a possibility?
2: It could be. There was no real direction on these packages that I got. I got their Vessi seeds, so they just come in like a plastic bag, and there was no real direction on them, but I put them in like an inch down.
0: Yeah, that's possibly a bit too much. I'm kind of thinking. Yeah, if you could totally remove some of the top growth, you might find that they're sprouting. You'll have to do that very carefully, you know, to without damaging the seed. But you might try that.
2: Okay, I will definitely try that. I have part two question, though.
1: Okay, you can do it quickly.
2: Yeah, something is eating my bean plants. Just the leaves, not the stems.
0: Okay. Oftentimes, blackbirds, crows are guilty of that. If you have deer in the area, you know, those tender sprouts are just, they're a favorite choice for any, critters that would normally bother a garden. But
2: my garden's fenced in.
0: Okay. So... it most likely isn't birds, but they're the kind of things that can come in. If it's cutworms, they typically cut the plant right off at ground level, and you hardly see them. You could dig around, but if the tops and further up on the bean is where the damage is, then I would look for some kind of a rodent that knows how to scale a fence or some. You know, really, crows are famous for flying in and just walking down the row and picking all the fresh shoots off.
2: Yeah. Okay, that's great information. Thank you.
1: Thank you, Heather.
0: Thanks.
1: We're going to go to Burton now. Burton, you're on the line with George.
3: Good morning, George. Thanks for taking my call.
0: My pleasure.
3: George, quick question. I planted a Japanese Burberry bush 2 years ago. And they're growing fantastic. It's a shrub.
0: Right.
3: And they're growing so high now that I'd like to trim them. I'm not sure if I can trim them right now or not.
0: Yes, it wouldn't hurt. The plant will show the pruning marks for a little while, but this time of year, we get our best growth on that kind of a plant. So it should cover that and again, if it's too tall for the area, trim it a little lower than you want to maintain it. But they'll respond to pruning quite nicely. They have lots of thorns, so you might want to have a good pair of gloves.
3: Yeah, I've experienced the thorn problem. But yes, okay, I just wanted to know if I could trim them this time of year, and that would be great.

0: great. I just like to get them level on the top so it looks nice and like a hedge, right? So that's,
1: yeah,
0: that's great.
1: Exactly. Yeah. I think you could go okay. right ahead.
0: Okay, thank you very much.
2: Thank you. Now, we're going to go to Renati, but Renati, we have about a minute, so you'll have to be quick.
3: Oh.
2: Go right ahead.
3: Am I on?
2: Yes, you are.
3: Go
2: right ahead.
3: Look, I was just wondering, I was planting the geraniums that I had bought, and they were beautiful this year. They were just spectacular. And I dropped one of them, and the root system of it broke off. Can a person still set that in the ground and expect roots to regrow?
1: There's two possibilities. One is that the roots might have a chance of coming back. Maybe put the root in as well. And the other thing is that it may form roots better for you if you put the plant in water. You know, keep it inside and see if you can form some roots, and then that might be your best bet.
2: Well, great, and we got that just in under the wire because we're out of time, George. Boy, that went by fast.
1: It certainly did.
2: Now, there are a couple of questions, emailed questions we didn't get to, but we will forward those to you, and I know you'll answer them ASAP.
1: Yes.
2: Thanks. We'll talk again next week. Time for news.
4: Good morning, I'm Sarah Trainer, and this is the CBC New Brunswick News. It's 8:30. Candidates for the Progressive Conservative Party leadership are facing a deadline this week. They have to submit all their paperwork by Friday to be approved as eligible for the race. As Jacques Poitras reports, there are signs the party is divided over the choice of its next leader.
5: I'm from rural New Brunswick.
6: In community halls like this one, MLA Don Monahan and former Cabinet Minister Daniel Alain are hustling for support from party members.
7: Your Worship, how you doing?
6: Riding President Mike Phillips.
8: I think it's very close at this point, and I think it'll be very close down to the day of the vote.
6: In Florenceville, Bristol, Charles McNair is supporting Monahan, who he says has no baggage.
9: Daniel Alain was one of the renegades.
10: Shepherd.
6: He's talking about this 2023 vote for a liberal motion about the PC government's gender identity policy in schools that many party members blame for their 2024 election loss. Alain calls it noise.
11: There's some people that want to talk about it. New Brunswickers want to move forward.
6: Monahan agrees that split is in the past.
12: Everyone's turned the page on those instances, and people just want to look forward to the next era.
6: Still, there's a divide. The two candidates have almost even support among current PC MLAs. Former PC Premier Blaine Higgs endorsed Monahan, while former PC Premier David Allward is with Alain. The new leader will be elected October 17th. Jacques Poitras, CBC News, New Maryland.
4: Work continues to clean up a fuel spill that happened in April along Highway 1 near Hampton. The province says so far tests have shown no traceable amounts of contamination in a nearby waterway. Jennifer McNeil is a spokesperson for the Environment Department. In an email, she said the remediation work is expected to last another month or two. On April 8th, a tanker truck crashed into a highway maintenance vehicle and rolled over, spilling 36,000 liters of fuel. Asked if charges are expected for the driver, McNeil directed questions to the RCMP, who were not immediately available. One eastbound lane of Highway 1 remains closed, and a small area of forest has been removed as remediation work continues. A warning now before our next report. This story contains graphic descriptions of alleged domestic violence. A man accused of killing two boys last year in St. John is expected to testify in his own defense. Roman Commissioni is on trial on two counts of first-degree murder. It's alleged he killed two boys, aged 10 and 17, on January 29th, 2025. A publication ban prohibits naming the two, identified only as A, B, and C, D. The court has ruled it can be reported it is a case of alleged domestic violence. The Crown alleges the 46-year-old stabbed the two before attempting to take his own life with a nail gun. The Crown finished calling evidence yesterday. Commissioni's defense lawyer, Shanna Wicks, told the jury she'll call evidence when the trial resumes today. She said Commissioni himself will testify. New Brunswick's coroner has scheduled hearings next month as part of a

0: An inquest into the death of a 48-year-old inmate at a jail last year. Jean-Martin Couture was found unresponsive in his cell in September 2025 at the Dalhousie Regional Correctional Center in northern New Brunswick by the Quebec boundary. Couture died at the Campbellton Regional Hospital on September 25, 2025. The inquest will begin July 6th at the Campbellton Courthouse with jury selection and is scheduled to run through July 8th. And the Transportation Safety Board has 6 recommendations for Transport Canada to improve safety for submersibles. This in the wake of the Titan submersible disaster, which happened off the coast of Newfoundland exactly 3 years ago today. The TSB released its report on the disaster yesterday. Jason Melvin is the TSB's lead investigator on the case. He speaks to the importance of Transport Canada addressing the identified safety deficiencies.
1: We just hope that we're taken seriously and that work is done to address these concerns in the interest of the Canadian and anyone else that comes to Canada and operates here. Canada has a reputation for being known as a safe place, so we just need to make sure that that happens and it is a safe place to conduct marine operations.
0: The Titan submersible imploded underwater off the coast of Newfoundland in 2023, killing all 5 people on board. They were on a dive to see the wreck of the Titanic. The TSB determined the submersible was operating without oversight. It found the vessel's carbon fiber hull was never tested properly, and its construction did not follow standard engineering practices. And that's the CBC New Brunswick News.
2: Thank you, Carrie. And just another, Carrie, sorry. Thank you, Sarah. I'm looking at a note from you, Carrie Blanchard, telling me about the accident on the Westmoreland Street Bridge. So Fredericton Police Force say they're responding to a 3-vehicle accident on the Westmoreland Street Bridge. It's in the southbound lanes, and so people can expect delays as emergency crews are at the scene. So if you're seeing a backup on the Westmoreland Street Bridge, that's why there has been an accident. And after that vital piece of traffic information, let's get some vital information on the weather. Carrie.
3: Thank you, Colleen. Well, we had a nice sunny start to the day. We have mostly cloudy skies now. We can expect showers starting in the northwest this afternoon, then moving into the Fredericton area around supper time. Winds will be light and southerly, and our highs today near 23 degrees. Rain really picks up this evening, and then we have a risk of thunderstorms as well overnight. Then for Friday, cloudy with showers, a risk of afternoon thunderstorms, and highs near 22.
2: Thank you, Carrie.
3: You're welcome.
2: And that's all the time we have for the program today, but tomorrow is Friday. So we'll be back for the last day of the work week, well, for some of us. And I hope you have a great Thursday. I'm Colleen Kitzkogan.

access to treatments, and geographic variability in different parts of the country, socioeconomic status. There are emerging treatments, for example, treatment-resistant depression, where you can get neurostimulation and other treatments in private clinics in certain parts of the country, but are not widely available for most Canadians. You know, how would we navigate this in the context of Made for Mental Illness, ensuring that people have equitable access?

0: about cultures coming together. It's about shared humanity.
1: In Lawrence, Kansas, the community has thrown its arms around the World Cup team from Algeria, which has been training there. Coming up in 90 seconds, how the tournament is connecting fans and host communities across the U.S. and in Mexico. I'm Matt Galloway. You're listening to The Current. We're back in 90 seconds. Stick around.

cooking meats, especially you have asado, you have Korean barbecue. Both cultures love to drink. You know, you have soju on one side, you have tequila on the other. Both cultures are, you know, known to have a penchant for the dramatic. When you think about telenovelas, when you think about Korean dramas, movies,

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2: Natalia Lafourcade is one of the most influential voices in modern Latin music. And last summer, her songs became the soundtrack for the children of Mexican immigrants who are fighting back against ICE raids. She'll be here to tell you about that and her incredible story.
3: This is CBC News. It's 10 o'clock. Good morning, I'm Gareth Hampshire with the news for the Maritimes. In New Brunswick, the community of Dogtown has lost a local landmark and people have lost their homes after the former Taylor Motel was destroyed by fire. Municipal Councillor Paige Story says the alarm sounded just before 3 a.m. yesterday. Story says her husband was one of the local firefighters who

It's 10:30. I'm Sarah Trainer with a look at CBC New Brunswick News highlights. A former CEO of Port St. John is part of the Senate committee recommending new limits on the ability of port and rail workers to go on strike or be locked out. The standing

0: Here's Tom.
1: Ferris and Jason Romero there, and these are the days. So the question I want to ask, let me just see if I can get it out. When you were just talking to me a little bit about how this music that you play is really not really performance-based at all. You know, I often say that the interesting thing about doing this job is that my favorite musicians weren't

The 2026 Inspire Awards will be airing this Sunday on CBC Gem. The Inspire Awards are an annual award ceremony celebrating Indigenous excellence. And two-time Polaris Music Prize winner Jeremy Dutcher will be receiving the inaugural Music Award at the ceremony. We actually had Jeremy on the show a couple months

0: you know, what that investment did for you. What do you think of that example? Well, it obviously stuck with you.
1: Yeah. Well, no, I think it was just, I had no idea why I chose Texas Instruments. I probably didn't even know what it was. And I was fortunate enough in my studies, I had a number of vice principals that went,

0: something that's a benefit half the community, but then half the other community is not benefiting, you know. So there's always, it's always a push and pull, you know, and it's something that you have to really be ready for. And being a young man, I was really worried, you know, that it'd be tough on him.
1: Everything from the very start to the finish of it, like, made me super, super happy, super proud of how it turned

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1: You too. Thank you so much.
2: Hope Swinimer is the founder of a wildlife rescue and rehabilitation center called Hope for Wildlife in Seaforth, Nova Scotia. Thanks so much to Jeff Douglas, host of Main Street in Halifax. And that's our show for this week. And it is fair to say that today's dominant theme was animals. Moose calling in Sudbury, porcupines near Halifax, dogs.

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1: Jen Harper had a dream that would mark the beginning of an incredible journey in the beauty industry. Jen will tell you how she turned $500 and a passion for makeup into helping Indigenous people finally be seen in the biggest makeup store in the country.
2: We have this saying at Cheekbone, we believe representation.

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1: I'm Anand Ram. Excitement and high stakes at the FIFA Men's World Cup. It's game two tonight for Team Canada. We'll bring you the anticipation in Vancouver and the complicated security challenges. Coming up on Your World Tonight at 6, 6:30 in Newfoundland on CBC Radio 1.
2: From CBC News, The World This Hour, I'm Kaz Boivin. U.S. officials say oil is moving freely through the Strait of Hormuz. They're hailing that as a win for Washington after the peace deal signed with Tehran yesterday.

0: That is Sam Roberts, Without a Map. We are 19 minutes now past 5 o'clock. Well, we often talk about food on Thursdays, but today we're going to do it in a different way. There is an effort underway in Memram Cook to celebrate bread and everything that goes with it. A committee has been formed to create a Bread and Co. Festival to coincide with World Bread Day in October. The community has a deep connection with bread, and so does Silvio Bellavo, who is spearheading the effort. Good afternoon.
1: Good afternoon.
0: So, Silvio, first, tell me about your connection to bread. I mean, how far does this go back for you?
1: Oh, this goes back to my childhood, because when I was an infant and young, I would go at my grandparents' house and my Leger family, Leger grandparents. They always had a stack of bread in the middle of the table. And that bread came from the Pain du Collège bakery, or now called Woodchief Bakery, Pain du Collège. And when I went at my Bellavo's grandparents, they always had also a stack of bread in the middle of the table. And that was for both sides of the family, morning, noon.

0: Oh, to be there. It sounds incredible. I'd say have fun, but you certainly don't need me to tell you.
1: Tonight I'm going to, somebody in Boston has organized a singles night. There's 100 women from Boston and 100 Scotland supporters are going to be there. So I'm going down to check it. I've got a girlfriend, so I just

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1: Hi, I'm Colleen Kitzkogan. Tomorrow on Information Morning from Fredericton, our last political panel of the year. 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And our last conversation of the season, they'll give us their hits and misses for the year and their top three priorities for the province. That's tomorrow on Information Morning on CBC Radio 1.
0: 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Coming up in an hour, it's Ideas with Nala Ayed.
2: Irish philosopher Richard Carney says religion could be the key to peace if only we could recapture an imaginative idea of God. David Cayley's conversation with Richard Carney coming up on Ideas.
3: This is CBC News. It's 7 o'clock. Good evening. I'm Cassie Williams. Here's what's making news this hour. We have a warning before our first story. It contains details of alleged domestic violence. A man accused of killing two boys in St. John testified in his own defense today. The 46-year-old told jurors he could not remember what happened on the day in question. Roman Commissioni's testimony came on the ninth day of his trial on first-degree murder charges. He acknowledged taking steps in the days leading up to the alleged murders. The Crown alleges show he planned the killings. Shane McGee has the latest from the trial, and once again a warning, it contains disturbing content.
4: Roman Commissioni spent hours in the witness box Thursday, over and over, saying he has no memory of January 29th, 2025, the day prosecutors allege he killed boys aged 10 and 17. A publication ban prohibits naming the two, identified only as AB and CD. The court has ruled it can be reported it's a case of alleged domestic violence. Commissioni said he lived in Ukraine, but war led him to Canada in 2022. Throughout his testimony, Commissioni derided his ex-partner in rambling statements about infidelity. He laughed multiple times when talking about the woman, who can only be identified as Witness A. His own lawyer cut him off several times, steering him back to the events in question. He thanked jurors for listening to his story. Under cross-examination by a Crown prosecutor, he said he wrote a note found at the scene that said he was responsible for the situation and scheduled emails to his ex-partner and his employer. He also agreed he bought a nail gun the Crown